sun is out, the UV is up, it's moderate at the moment. So keep an eye on that. Maybe getting quite a nasty bit of UV heat coming up in the next couple of months. Probably. I'm not a meteorologist. I'm just saying that based on vibes. Looking ahead to the rest of the week, Friday's going to be 22 degrees and sunny. Saturday, 30 and windy. And Sunday, 22 and sunny for Father's Day before the weather drops down a little bit in temperature into the middle of next week. Normally, we'd be having our usual suspects this week, Cal and Wayne, but Cal is still... Wayne is still on his European trip. Probably not with Jack, but we don't know. And Cal and I are working on a big double header ep on Bordeaux. So we're just getting all of that ready for you next week to continue our wine exploration of the French wine regions on Wine Chat. So I'm just going to give you a little bit of music now to soothe your soul. I might jump on and have a chat about something. I don't know yet. I'll figure it out. I might have a little bit of science to talk about. I don't know. I haven't done that for a while. We'll see. But for now, this is Song for the Rat That Lives Under My Bed by Crank from the album Crank. You're in the Thursday Daily here on 2SER 107.3. And if you're the rat that lives under my bed, this is for you.

Something unknown is shifting inside of me. I have no title. I don't have any light to guide me or a laurel to rest on. It's a standard I could never live up to, a present I couldn't figure out how to open. It was wrapped in sandpaper and adhered with cement. I broke my fingers trying to open the thing but had to give up. The moment had yet again passed. Hair was falling down across your face, mangled and twisted, as wet hot tears filled up my ears. Head slumped like nothing I'd ever seen. I closed my eyes and was tumbling down a grassy hill. Dirt all in my eyes, mascara on my cheeks. Then out of the ashy ruins, I took a piece of coal and wrote three words.

together a single thought. So I sang a song for the rat that lives under my bed. I sang a song for the rat that lives under my bed, and he taunted me knowingly as I shifted and squirmed.

That was Never Giving In. Never Giving In by Panda Bear and Sonic Boom from the album A Question of When. Now, this is an interesting one. It's not literally spelled out that way. The album is A Question Mark of When, all caps. So if you're looking for that album, it's A Question Mark of When. That's literally how it's spelled, A Question of When. Before that was Song for the Rat That Lives Under My Bed by Crank, Australian band. 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This is Perry Keyes, our feature artist this week on 2SER 107.3. Grew up in Redfern and released 9 solo albums, but was also a member of the Stolen Holdens from the 80s, early 90s. Alison Bend is styles a concept album, features uplifting and evocative Australiana and folk rock, themed on memories of the inner city, its working class, history and nostalgia. Hoping I hear a reference to South Sydney Rabbitohs in there, considering Perry grew up in Redfern. But you know, you never know. Maybe not. Who knows? I'm hoping for it. Fingers crossed. Perry Keyes was a special guest on 2SER's The Outpost on Thursday, the 20th of August, with Vinnie Ramone. If you keen eared listeners recall that one, I'm sure you do. It was a great chat they had together. If you want to go in the running to win a vinyl copy of this album, all you need to do is email win@2scr.com with Perry Keyes in the title for a chance to win, and you must be a 2SER subscriber to be eligible to go in the draw. 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Get onto it. This is in 1993. By Perry Keyes from the album The Alison Bend. 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
1: 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That last one was Bloom by Linda Fairhall. Top of that set was In 1993 by Perry Keys from the feature album this week, The Allison Bend. 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This next song is Kill Me by Phoebe Bridgers from the album Liberty Tree. You're in the Thursday Daily with me, Cameron Furlong, here in 2SER 107.3. Great to have you with me and your company this morning. 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

That there was Canto de Calma by Curio Curio. This next one is Mirror in a Dark Room by Charlie Ivan Band. 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

That there was I Just Want to Dance by Alex the Astronaut. It's one of our featured singles here on 2SER 107.3. What a lovely little indie pop track there. Kind of from like kind of indie folk, reminded me of some of those tracks from the mid-2010s, I want to say, popularized by Of Monsters and Men. I'm not sure if that's the vibe that they're going for, but that's the vibe I'm getting. I was a huge fan of those, of the Tosella music. I still kind of am. A little bit of a guilty pleasure, depending on who you ask. I'm not afraid of it, though. I'm not afraid to admit it. Before that was Marcus Wales Nether. Marcus Wales is an artist we've been playing for, I think, a little while now, and just such an interesting vibe. I've got this quote from them here. The songwriting takes inspiration from the culture of underground madness, excess, emotional overwhelm, unruly and queer desire, and the colonial past and presence that can't be annihilated in spite of all efforts to do so. That's a really deep quote for some really conceptual sounding, kind of psychedelic electronica music. That's really, really cool. It's a deep emotional experimental record that cuts across ambient, alternate pop and highly detailed experimental electronica. I might give Marcus Wales stuff a bit of a whirl just when I'm feeling the need to space out a little bit. I really enjoyed that track Nether from them. And all the other ones we've been playing from Marcus Wales as well. You're listening to the Thursday Daily here on 2SER 107.3, having a little bit of a ramble about the music we're playing. I'm going to play another track for you now. This is Outgrown by Simona Castricum. This is from the album Villain, I believe. But Simona Castricum is a NAM Melbourne-based producer, DJ, and musician. It's a sonic shift away from a previous synth pop alt electronic style towards a heavier industrial darkwave sound. So let's have a listen to this one from Simona Castricum on the Thursday Daily here on 2SER 107.3. Oh, that is very dark.

Progressives, outgrown by Simona Castricum. If you'll understand this, she's playing at the Vanguard with Perfect Actress on Friday the 8th of October at the Vanguard. This next one is Unplug Yourself featuring Slow Loris by Santport.

That there was Holding Cell by Los Bichos. Before that was Unplug Yourself featuring Slow Loris by Sandport. Sandport is a local producer, Dutch Australian producer, multi-instrumentalist. Sandport is also one of the many aliases of this producer, whose real name is Julian Meir. This album is a beautifully constructed and organic instrumental and soundscape type album. Utilizes precise production. There's some textured field recordings and dreamlike melodies in there as well. Not sure if you picked up some of that in that track we just played. I just took a moment to take a deep breath along with the slow beats of the music just to literally unplug myself for a bit. I took the advice of the track name. If you're looking for study music, this is a great album to do it to. I do need some, even though I'm not studying at the moment, these types of tracks to really help slow you down, focus on your breathing. Really meditative albums are something that I'm definitely in the market for. Fun fact about Sandport, it's the name of Meir's hometown in the Netherlands, which sort of was born out of a bit of homesickness during their first 3 years in Australia, being unable to return home to the Netherlands to see the family because of visa processing times. So, you know, interesting where inspiration can come from. 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About 3 minutes to the news now. I'll catch you on the other side of it. This is The Bridge by Kalila from the album New Avatar. 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
1: Hello, I'm Shannon Kirkwood. The president of Palau says he remains hopeful of achieving a united statement from Pacific leaders against China's recent missile test in the region. Beijing launched a nuclear-capable missile in July, which flew over the Pacific and landed south of Kiribati. China has also been critical about the attendance of Taiwan at this week's Pacific Leaders Summit, and that stance is believed to have led to some Pacific leaders not attending the forum. Speaking on the final day of the talks, Palau President Surangel Whips Jr. says Pacific nations don't want their own backyards to be threatened and disrespected.
2: A unified Pacific voice is critical in getting Beijing to respect sovereignty, to respect transparency, and to be a responsible partner. I think that's the message that we should be sending.
1: Meantime, Prime Minister Anthony Albanese says Palau's first large-scale solar farm illustrates how the Pacific family looks after each other. Speaking after a tour of the site this morning, Mr. Albanese says it's not just about reducing power bills.
3: Doing what we can to make a difference to the lives of people in the Pacific, whilst making a positive difference as well to the shift that is required from the transition globally that we're seeing.
1: Hundreds of homes in Tasmania are without power due to damaging winds. Gusts of up to 120 kilometres per hour and a cold front have swept across the state, while fire investigators are combing one of the state's major power stations following a large blaze. Emergency services were called to the Tagatina power station in Tasmania's Central Highlands last night. It took several hours to contain the blaze. Premier Jeremy Rockliff has assured Tasmanians the fire won't impact the state's energy supplies.
4: Tangatina Power Station is a very important part of our hydro network, accounting for around 5% of Tasmania's power. It is one of 10 major power stations in the Derwent scheme.
1: Liberal leader Angus Taylor says the coalition will be pushing for an 80% cut to the tobacco excise. Under the policy, a pack of legal cigarettes would be around $30 cheaper. One Nation proposed a 75% cut to the tobacco excise last month. Speaking to the Nine Network, Deputy Liberal leader Jane Hume says the policy will disrupt the organised crime which has taken over the market.
5: This is not a slogan. This is not a headline. This is a solution to a policy problem, a failure of this government. In fact, the coalition would like to push the government to adopt this policy.
1: It's estimated more than half of the tobacco consumed in Australia last year was bought illegally. The federal government says there are no plans at this stage to reduce the excise. And scarecrows are taking over the streets of the southwest Queensland region of Merri Valley. Businesses, property owners, schools and residents have placed scarecrows on display, observing the fairy tales theme, with competitors vying for a prize in the month-long Merri Valley Scarecrow Festival. To sport, Australian Kim Birrell is out of the US Open after losing her second round match to Ekaterina Alexandrova 6-1, 2-6, 6-3. Taylor Preston and James Duckworth both lost their second round matches this morning, while Maya Joint takes on Elena Svitolina shortly. Earlier, Alex de Minaur progressed to the second round after a straight sets win. And Australian surfer Isabella Nichols says she has a high ankle sprain and some ligament damage after being forced to pull out of the Fiji Pro Final due to an ankle injury she sustained after wiping out near the end of her semi-final win. That decision handed the win to Canadian Erin Brooks.
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6: You're listening to the Thursday Daily here on 2SER 107.3. It's 11.05. I'll give you a hit of traffic and weather now. At Kingsgrove on the M5 motorway tunnel exit, a broken down semi-trailer is affecting traffic westbound. The lane one is closed there with moderate traffic conditions around the area. Looking at weather now, it is currently 26 degrees and sunny outside the studio doors here at Broadway, getting up to a top of 26. Not going to get any warmer than it is right now, folks. Looking ahead to the rest of the week, Friday, 22 and sunny, cooling down a little bit before warming right back up again for Saturday, 30 degrees and windy. I reckon there's a bit of a warm northerly wind blowing, or maybe even an easterly wind blowing across the desert to warm things up a little bit on Saturday before cooling back down again on Sunday, 22 degrees and sunny for Father's Day before cooling down a little bit more with some overcast weather conditions forecast for the beginning to middle of next week. This is the Thursday Daily here on 2SER 107.3. This next song's from our feature album, The Alison Bend, by Perry Keyes. This is Kitchen Conversation. Perry Keyes is a local artist from Eora, grew up in Redfern, local boy with 9 solo albums under his belt, and also a little bit of ensemble experience as well, playing with the Stolen Holdens in the 80s and 90s. This is Kitchen Conversation by Perry Keyes from The Alison Bend, our feature album, here on 2SER 107.3.

is Hold On Tonight by Marlophone from Remembered Adventures in Widescale. That was a previous feature album here on the studio on 2SCA 107.3. That's what we are. Before that was Kinjin Conversations from Perry Keys from our current feature album this week on 2SCA. If you're liking the sounds of our feature album by Perry Keys, The Allison Bend, all you need to do is, and you are a subscriber, that is an important caveat to note, all you need to do is email win@2scr.com with Perry Keys in the title for a chance to win our one vinyl copy of this wonderful album. I'm really enjoying it. Kind of, you know, Australian folk rock, just driving guitars, just really mashing on it. I think that's the correct term for it. I don't know. I'm not a huge rock guy. I enjoy listening to it, but I don't know the ins and outs. But I'm really enjoying it. It's good stuff. This next one is Overdue by Bloodloaders from the album Middle of the Night. You're on the Thursday daily, definitely not on the middle of the night. Almost in the middle of the day, though. So, like, you know, there's a bit of dichotomy there. Anyway, I'm going to stop talking. This is Overdue by Bloodloaders on the Thursday daily on 2SCR 107.3.

Something doesn't seem quite right. They're quieter, more withdrawn, and you keep wondering, should I say something? 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

0: That there was River at Your Feet by Luluk from the album Sweet Thief. Before that was Overdue by Blood Lotus. You're listening to the Thursday Daily here on 2SER 107.3. Kind of chill vibes at the moment on the track. And we're just relaxing out here in the studio. I've got producer Hannah sitting across from me now, who's just been telling me about the club experience that she had on the weekend. I don't know what's going on. And Hannah tried to explain it to me a couple of times what was going on. I still don't understand what's happening, Hannah.
1: Yeah.
0: What did you get up to? Where did you go? I kept calling it Honey Pop, and that is definitely not what it is.
1: It's not the one.
0: I've invented this term.
1: Yes. Yeah. You need to start your own event, your own club event. I think that's what that means.
0: I'm the perfect person to start a club event.
1: Yeah, so I went with my friend to Pop 2, which was their first event, which was pretty fun. It was like hyperpop music, so lots of Charlie XCX.
0: So it's Pop 2.
1: It's called Pop 2.
0: But it's the first one.
1: Event.
0: See, I don't know what's going on, man.
1: He cannot even understand.
0: I can't fathom it.
1: Yeah, so yeah, lots of Charlie XCX, lots of Nina Jirachi, if you're into that, and a few Sophie songs. Icon, so very fun. The music that I like to listen to and have a little dance to. Mm-hmm. Yes.
0: Is this? Something you do often? Like, obviously not every week.
1: Yes.
0: But you've done it a few times.
1: A few times. She's been around. I go through little stints. I would say, like, have I been going to the club the past 3 weekends? Yes. But now I am stopping that. I am going to be responsible with my money now.
0: That's fair enough. Yes. You've had your run.
1: I have. Yes. It's out of my system now. So, yeah, I can go back to regular non-delinquent life.
0: And then, so how did this experience on the weekend compare to the other three and perhaps other ones you've done recently? Maybe not recently, but generally.
1: Yeah. I mean, no, it was really fun. I don't think I've only been to one other event that had like that type of music, mm-hmm. and that was with the same DJ. That's why we went to this event, because it had one of the DJs that I saw before, and he was awesome. He's so amazing.
0: So the DJ can be a deciding factor in the venue, not necessarily the venue, but also the DJ.
1: 100%. Yeah, mm-hmm. totally. So yeah, I basically stalked him, and that's why I ended up there. But yeah, the other week was more of your R&B music. So I think there was like Drake and like some sort of like throwback Rihanna, stuff like that. And then the one before that was the reopening of Club 77. So that was really fun. They play more just like electronic, no singing, no songs that you already know. It's just like all electronic.
0: More like instrumental mixes.
1: Yeah, yeah, yeah. Okay. Yeah.
0: So pretend like I don't know what I'm talking about.
1: Right.
0: Obviously, I know why it's significant that Club 77 reopened. Mm-hmm. But for those of us listening, not me, obviously, mm-hmm, mm-hmm, mm-hmm. who don't know what Club 77 is and why reopening is significant.
1: Yes, yes. Yeah, I know, Cameron, you already know this information.
0: Yes.
1: But yeah, basically, Club 77, they closed down for, I want to say, a few months because they restructured themselves to be more accessible to people that have different accessibility needs in terms of like physical movement. So did it look very similar to when I was there before that? Yes, but I don't have a keen eye for remembering what it looked like before because it's dark.
0: Yeah.
1: In there.
0: Well, you know, if it's, you know, I can really see the difference in this low light, right?
1: Right.
0: Not really.
1: Yeah, it's not happening. I'm not really paying attention. But yeah, good on them. I think hopefully the new opening has been well now a few weeks on. Yes.
0: And so was Pop 2, I think, the pinnacle, like the peak of your recent clubbing experience?
1: Yes, I would say so. That was my first time at Oxford Underground, that venue. So that was pretty fun.
0: I think I actually have been to Oxford Underground.
1: Yeah, have you?
0: I think I've been to one gig there. Like my one gig that I've been to, single digits.
1: Yes.
0: I think I saw a friend's band there.
1: Oh,
0: it's like, no, wait, hang on. Maybe it wasn't. I think it was at Oxford Art Factory.
1: Oh, Oxford Art Factory.
0: But
1: yeah,
0: it was underground.
1: Oxford Art Factory. Yeah, I think you do go down some steps.
0: Yeah.
1: To get there.
0: I remember going down, and then I wasn't sure which part of the art factory I was going to.
1: Okay.
0: And on one of the levels, there was like, I didn't really know this guy's band like genre.
1: Right.
0: And we're going down and we go past, I mean, it's like you got to go down to the bottom floor. Mm-hmm. That's as much as I knew. And there was a room with a band playing like the thrashest metal I've ever heard. I was like, oh, whoa. No, I don't know if I can survive this. And then I was like, no, you're down here. And it's just like a chill vibe down the bottom. It was like one of the bigger rooms, maybe, I think. Anyway, mm-hmm. It was great. Mm-hmm. But it was improved by the fact that I wasn't in the one with the big thrash. No disrespect to big thrash.
1: Yeah.
0: It's just not my vibe. And also mm-hmm. I might get stomped on. I don't like that.
1: Yes. There's been a few concerts that I've been to where my friends were like, yeah, let's not go into the mosh because we might actually die if we go in there. Yeah. So yeah, it's best to be safe, you know? Yeah.
0: So, I know you said that you're now, off the delinquent path.
1: Yes.
0: But is there anything on the horizon that may bring you back in? Is there, like, what would it take to get you back?
1: Well, I do have a few concerts coming up, but obviously that's separate to the clubbing activities. But I have been purposefully trying not to look.
0: Mm-hmm.
1: But if Pop 2 will do another event, I will be there. So if that's coming in within the next few months,
0: you never know.
1: I might be there.
0: There you go. It's Hannah Hong Rizzo. Producer and finger on the pulse of the club scene, comparatively to me.
1: yes, exactly.
0: This has been it's been a conversation between the youth and the middle-aged man wearing a polo shirt and brogues, who definitely knows a lot about the club scene and kept calling the gig Honey Pop. Mm. I don't know. I still don't know where I got that from. Anyway, thanks, Hannah, for educating me about what's going on. I'm glad that you had a great time. It sounds like a wonderful time. So yeah, keep an ear out for some upcoming more events, perhaps in the future.
1: Perhaps.
0: 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This is Nook by Betty, another local band from Betty EP, self-titled. 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

That there was Wele by Music in Exile, Prevents Jutna, from the album Jutna. For that was Nook by Betty, local band. 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This next one is Mulberry by Body Type. 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

That there was Sabotage featuring Joss Pike by Dobby from their new album Marshmallow. Dobby's a city-based rapper, producer and drummer. It's a conceptual album of cinematic and theatrical rap based on time travel and Dobby's journey to reconnect with his inner child. This is his second album, follow-up to 2024's Wangaru River Stories, which was also a feature album on 2SCR 107.3. Before that was Mulberry by Body Type. Top of that set was that was Mulberry. My apologies. Mulberry was the top of that set there by Body Type. 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About 15 minutes left of the show before Vinnie Ramone on the Outpost comes onto your airwaves right after us at 12 o'clock. So still plenty more great radio to come here on 2SCR 107.3. This next one is Day Is Long by Queenie from the album Pleasance. 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

That there was Drip Drop by Carla Del Forno from the album Confessions. Before that was Nothing I Could Hide by Arlo Parks and Moorchild. Top of that set was Day Is Long by Queenie. This is the Thursday Daily here on 2SER 107.3. That last album there was Confession, which is Carla Del Forno's fourth studio album. Very introspective nocturnal pop music with wonderfully playful sonic experimentation and blissful melodic atmospheres. You probably heard that with all those little drip-drop electronic sound effects. How cute were they? I was loving it. Really great with headphones sitting in the studio here. A lot of play with stereo tracks there. So good stuff from Carla Del Forno. Got about, 8 minutes left of the show before I got to get out of here for Vinnie Ramone and the Outpost. This is Aldous Harding with their song If Lady Does It from the album Train on the Island. I will be back just before the top of the hour to say my goodbyes. But for now, this is Aldous Harding, If Lady Does It.

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It's 11:57. It's about time for me to get out of here. Vinnie Ramone and the Outpost coming up at 12 o'clock. Still plenty of great radio to be had here on 2SER 107.3, so don't move that dial. Stick with us. You won't regret it. Thanks to my producers, Hannah Jan, Siobhan, Carol, Wayne and Kira, for bringing me those stories today and all the stories every week here on the Thursday Daily. My name's been Cameron Furlong. Thank you so much for joining me this morning. It's been lovely to have your company. Have a great weekend. I'll be back same time, same place. 9 a.m. Thursday morning on 2SER 107.3. Take care. Have a great weekend.

0: Okay, son, I've got a whole pile of squirrels here to skin. 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
0: I said some entertainment.

How you all doing? My name is Vinny Ramone. You are now tuned into The Outpost here at 2SER 107.3. Huge thank you to Cameron for today's Thursday Daily Show. I'm going to be on the air till 2 p.m. this afternoon. Today's show is going to be, well, a little bit, a lot different. Out with a lot of the Americana, in with the great music out of New Zealand. Today's show is going to be predominantly, possibly all, New Zealand artists. We're doing a feature today on just some of the great indie music released out of New Zealand over the last 40-odd years. Resident Kiwi, a good friend of the Outpost, Jimmy Jones, will be joining me real soon. He'll be talking the talk and spinning a lot of the tunes, picking a lot of the tunes that we're playing today. I opened up with, well, how could you not open up with The Bats, my favourite New Zealand band, going way, way back, their classic track North by North from the debut album Daddy's Highway, released some 40 plus years ago. And just then, the Subliminals, the title track from an album called United State, both those albums coming out on the great New Zealand label Flying Nun Records. We're going to stay with Flying Nun Records for the next track also. We're starting off with another classic here. Robert Scott, who formed The Bats, was also previously a member of The Clean. And we're going to go way, way back to a classic Clean track before Jimmy Jones joins us here. 2SER 107.3.

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feature album this week on 2SER is The Allison Band by Perry Keys. The enigmatic Sydney songwriter and musician chronicles grief, tragedy and the aftermath with a masterful seventh studio record, Poetic Inner City Australia. The Allison Band by Perry Keys. The feature album for this week on 2SER 107.3.

0: You are tuned to the Outpost with Vinnie Ramone here at 2SER 107.3, a New Zealand indie music special today on the Outpost. I did open up that bracket of songs with two of the big hitters, The Clean, Anything Could Happen, and The Chills, Pink Frost. And just then, the first selection by my very special guest, who's just joined me, Jimmy Jones, a song called California by Al Park. Welcome to the Outpost, Jimmy. How are you doing?
1: I'm really great. Thanks for having me in, Vinny.
0: Thanks so much for coming in. You're obviously from New Zealand.
1: Yes. Just been there for 5 weeks, so caught up on a lot of Kiwi music while I was here.
0: And the song, which is played by Al Park, do you want to tell us about that one?
1: Yeah, look, Al Park's a Christchurch legend. He's been playing music around Christchurch for about 50 years. He has a regular slot in Lyttelton where he plays at a commoners bar. So he'll just get a bunch of people come in. Delaney Davidson plays with him sometimes. Marlon's come in. Adam Hathaway, Adam McGrath. Like all the Lyttelton people come and play with him from time to time.
0: Okay. And then the next one you've picked also is a very recent release. Also, Robin Judkins, someone I know nothing about.
1: So Robin Judkins is a poet, playwright. He also started up Coast to Coast, the New Zealand triathlon from one coast to the other.
0: Okay.
1: But I met him when I was having coffee with Al, and he'd just put out an album called with all his poetry and other artists recording it all. So a lot of the Lyttelton artists. But yeah, he just gave me a CD while I was there. So I had to play something by him, and it's really good. The woman singing on his track, what's the track called? Rocket Living, is Tess Leoto. She's a French-American, and she just moved to New Zealand about 5 or 6 years ago, but I just love her voice. Really great voice.
0: Let's take a listen now. 2SER 107.3.

Hi, I'm Mai Kitana, founder of Hush Club and local artist. 2SER is the spotlight that shines on the dreams and futures of artists just like me. 2SER, never stop shining.

0: three wonderful selections out of New Zealand by my very special guest who's programming the songs with me this afternoon, Jimmy Jones. Jimmy, three songs I'd never heard before. One of the artists I did kind of know, but we opened up with Robin Judkins, a song called Rocket Living, and then Delaney Davidson, a veteran from the New Zealand music scene. I've got an album at home that he recorded with a very young Marlon Williams. But Delaney Davidson teaming up with Bruce Russell, who was in Australia, I think, late last year, was it? Yes, early this year? On a song called White Car Coming, which sounded very garage rock to me.
1: Yes, very garage rock. They were trying to ape Charlie Feathers, like Elvis's mentor.
0: Okay.
1: Trying to get that kind of garagey, loose vibrato sound going. So they're both out of Lyttelton, and you were just asking me about Lyttelton. So yeah. Lyttelton's a tiny port town just next to Christchurch, about half an hour away from Christchurch.
0: Okay.
1: So there's a really good, strong artist community there, which is where Delaney and Bruce Russell both live.
0: Okay. And from there we went into John the Baptist, very Americana sound out of, was it Wellington?
1: Yeah, they're like a band out of Wellington. I just don't think this album got enough recognition.
0: Definitely, I've never heard of it, and it's great.
1: I love everything on it. It's only a

0: mini album, maybe about half an hour long, but really great stuff. Every time I go back to it, I'm just pleased to be hearing it again.
1: Okay. And Wellington, of course, has a great music scene, doesn't it? I've been there a number of times, and it's got great record stores. There's the Flying Nun store, obviously, but there's Slow Boat also. Being a university town, it's always had a great music scene, hasn't it?
0: Yes, absolutely. Jeremy at Slow Boat's a legend. There's a couple of really good venues. My little brother runs a couple of venues there called Meow and Meow Nui that are doing really good work there. But there's a lot of really good artist community there, lots of great musicians and artists. Yes, that university town feel.
1: Yeah. And, of course, a lot of the bands we associate with Flying Nun, the older bands, came out of that Dunedin scene. That's a university town also, isn't
0: it? Yes, absolutely. Yeah, Dunedin would not survive without the students.
1: Okay. Where are you from originally in New Zealand, Jimmy?
0: I came over here from Dunedin, but
1: You are from Dunedin. Yeah, I didn't know that.
0: Yeah, so I grew up all over the South Island, though. But spent a bunch of time in Dunedin. Yeah.
1: Yeah, and you've been here for quite a while, haven't you?
0: I have done more Australia days now than Waitangi days.
1: So you're one of us. Okay. what's next up? Jimmy, you've gone with another artist band I've never heard of, So Laid Back Country China.
0: Yes, so the lead singer from John the Baptist, Michael James Keane, his next project was called So Laid Back Country China. And this reminds me a lot of, I don't know if you've heard the American podcast Across the Horizon, like kind of ambient Americana. Just really love the echoey sound of it. They kind of call it canyon rock. So it's really, really, really great.
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Every Thursday at 2 p.m. with Andre Kalman for a trip through the revolutions of the psychedelic era. The Hands of Time, guaranteed to put the bump and fuzz in your Thursday afternoons, only on 2SER 107.3.

0: three songs out of New Zealand selected by my special guest, Jimmy Jones. I hope you are enjoying the sounds out of New Zealand, introducing us to a lot of different stuff today. Jimmy, stuff that I've never heard before. We opened up there with So Laid Back Country China, a song called Return to Goodbye Canyon, and then the Renderers, Five Good Hours. Who are the Renderers?
1: So the Renderers are a Christchurch band that moved down to Dunedin in the 90s. I came across them when they were the support band for Will Oldham when he toured New Zealand as Palace in 97.
0: Palace Music, yeah.
1: Yeah, so they actually were touring the States when they came across him in a bar in Chicago and asked him if he'd want to tour with them. And he said, yeah, I've recorded one of your songs. Yeah, I'd love to. So the really great band. They've since moved to Yucca Valley in California. Their last album, In a Sodium Light, they've just re-released on Bada Bing Records, so that came out again this year. Brilliant album as well.
0: And they were originally on Flying Nun, weren't they? As was so much of the great music that came out in the 80s and 90s.
1: Yeah, so Brian and Mary Rose Crook, who lead the group, they have been in a bunch of other bands as well and connected with Flying Nun from early on, so yeah.
0: And next up, you've gone with Sunday Painters from a self-titled album. Sunday Painters featuring husband and wife Kay and Paul from the Bats.
1: That's correct. They've also got Hamish Kilgore from the Clean and Alec Bathgate from Tall Dwarfs. Paul and Alec both were in Toy Love earlier on, the punk rock band with Chris Knox.
0: Okay.
1: That came out. The single came out in 2020, the single Aversion. The album just came out 2023, and I just picked that up recently in New Zealand, so great to bring it in and play something.
0: Okay, because you were, as you mentioned earlier, back in New Zealand for an extended trip, holiday, catching up with friends and family just recently. Did you get to catch much live music while you were there?
1: I did catch music wherever I could go, caught some bands, some really young bands in Christchurch that have just put out an EP called Four EPs, which is kind of mirroring the early Flying Nun album. So okay. They were great. They're all teenagers.
0: Wow.
1: There was like a Melvin-style band, a punk rock band, a Sonic Youth-style band, L7. They were brilliant. But it was great watching a bunch of young kids really going for it.
0: Rock and roll. Next, Jimmy, you've gone with King Loser. Do you want to tell us about those, King Loser?
1: Oh, King Loser. King Loser, when I was in Dunedin, were the band to see. Or, well, between them and the 3Ds, King Loser were just wild. They were possibly the greatest band you would ever see, or the greatest mess. They were chaotic, exciting, a little bit dangerous. They had a karate kicking keyboard player called Celia Mancini and Chris Hazelwood on guitar. Really surf, loungy, psychedelic sort of stuff. Just fun.
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hear no young girl crying, my baby. 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

0: You are tuned into the Outpost of Vinnie Ramone here at 2SER 107.3 and joined in the studio by my good friend Jimmy Jones, who's picking a lot of the tunes today as we work our way through a special, an Outpost special on New Zealand indie music. We opened up with King Loser doing their best Lee and Nancy on a song called Morning Dew. And then, Jimmy, you played a song by Arthur Arbez, is it?
1: Arthur Arbez, yes.
0: A song called Sister.
1: That's right, off his album Arthur Arbez and the Flaming Arbez, which came out a couple of years ago. He's from Auckland, New Zealand. He kind of feels like he's a bit out of time or out of sync with what's going on with his folk psychedelia stuff. And you mentioned that he had a bit of that Tom Verlaine sound to his guitar
0: television.
1: As well.
0: Yeah.
1: Amazing artist. I saw him last year at a festival in Kaikoura, and the whole band are just phenomenal. The way the interplay that they have and how tight they are, really great fun.
0: And just then we heard from SOG.
1: That's right, SOG. So SOG were one of the bands that I saw in Christchurch that I was just talking about on the last break. They're a bunch of teenagers out of Dunedin who have put out a album with three other bands called Four EPs on Dunn Records label. So that'll be out over here soon. That song, Point That Thing Somewhere Else, is a Clean song, and they got David Kilgore from The Clean to play on it with them.
0: And next you're going with one of David Kilgore's side projects, an album he made with Sam Hunt, is it?
1: That's right. Sam Hunt is our poet, our barroom poet from New Zealand, a bit like maybe John Cooper Clark, but New Zealand style, and been around since the early 70s, used to play in pubs a lot, the drunken bard, although he's been sober longer than he was a drunk. So great poet, iconic New Zealand character.
0: Let's take a listen now. It's from an album called Falling Debris?
1: Falling Debris, yes.
0: Yeah, a song called River Plateau Song. David Kilgore and Sam Hunt, 2SER 107.3.

0: Snapper. Originally on the Flying Nun label from a EP, a self-titled Snapper four-song EP. I chose that song, not Jimmy, but that's, I remember buying that Snapper EP in the late 80s, Jimmy. Classic New Zealand sound.
1: Absolute classic coming out of Dunedin. That song never gets old. It could be recorded now just the way it sounds, or it could have been recorded 10 years earlier.
0: Yeah.
1: It's kind of timeless. Peter Guthridge was just a genius, really.
0: Yeah, almost 40 years ago.
1: Yeah.
0: Before Snapper, we opened up with two songs that you selected, David Kilgore and Sam Hunt, River Plateau Song, and in between, Darren Watson covering a John Hiatt song called Like a Freight Train.
1: Yeah, so Darren Watson's from Wellington in New Zealand. He used to be in a band called Chicago Smoke Shop, which became Smoke Shop. Real blues aficionado. He teaches young musicians to blues guitar. Just really obsessive about what he does. So that John Hiatt album he did called Darren Watson Does John Hiatt. He clearly a labour of love, just took so much time picking the songs and what tunes he wanted to do and so much love in it. You can really hear with the way he's recorded it and the playing.
0: And next up, you've selected the next song, Don McGlashan, the title track from the album called Lucky Stars.
1: Well, we've had a few people asking for Don McGlashan.
0: Yes, Martina from Adelaide 3D Radio just messaged me about Don McGlashan.
1: Yes, she did. She was talking about Front Lawn and Blam Blam Blam and obviously the Mutton Birds, which he was in for a long time. He tours here regularly playing at the Peterson Bowling Club. Always a fantastic gig. So Lucky Star was maybe 5 years ago that album came out.
0: Yeah,
1: really
0: at
1: great.
0: At least I've got it at home, yeah. Yeah, and there's a film on that about him, isn't there?
1: There was a documentary came out last year. I'm yet to see it, but I'm looking forward to seeing it. I've heard really good reports about it. Sounds really touching and really well done.
0: Let's take a listen now. 2SER 107.3.

0: We opened up there with Don McGlashan, the title track of his album Lucky Stars, as chosen by Jimmy Jones, who's in the studio with me at 2SCR this afternoon. Then I got to pick a couple of songs. The Mutton Birds with their take on a Blue Oyster Cult song, which they kind of made their own. Don't Fear the Reaper. That's from the soundtrack to a horror film called The Frighteners. And just then, Robert Scott, of course, leader of the Bats, on what's my favourite Robert Scott album, an album called The Green House, a track called Lazy Boy featuring Tiny Ruins. And Tiny Ruins is, Jimmy, Holly?
1: Holly Fulbrook.
0: Holly Fulbrook. She's all over that album. Do check it out. It's a wonderful record. Jimmy, Chris Familton was going to join us to do the show with us today, but something very important came up unexpectedly. But I did have his original list of songs he was going to play, and we have handpicked two or three of them. I think we've played already. We're going to go with another one of the songs he was going to play, but I'm sure you can tell us about the 3Ds.
1: Oh, the 3Ds. Again, in Dunedin when I was living there, they were one of the great live bands to see. Mixed almost a bit like the Pixies, mixed pop and noise. The little guitarist David Mitchell,

0: Mitchell, wild fuzzy here, good wailing guitar, really just really exciting to play, and they're all of their albums are worth listening to, but this Venus Trail is probably the great one from them, and Spooky is such a good track.
1: And Out on the Flying Nun label, of course.
0: Oh, yes, and you're wearing the Flying Nun T-shirt.
1: And you're wearing a clean T-shirt.
0: Oh, I'm wearing...
1: dressed for the occasion. Can't you see that on radio listeners?
0: Yes, exactly.
1: Let's go with the 3Ds now. Spooky 2SER 107.3.

0: Sean Donnelly with a song called The Outer Skin, one of my selections this afternoon. That's from an album called Stroke. The songs for Chris Knox, a wonderful double album, which came out a number of years ago as a fundraiser, I think it was, Jimmy, for Chris Knox.
1: Yes, that's right. A lot of American indie artists on there as well.
0: There are, yeah. People like Yola Tango and Lamb Chopper there and Will Oldham, Bonnie
1: Prince
0: Billy.
1: Yeah, Pavement's on there as well.
0: As well as our Kiwi favourites, the Bats are there and Don McLashan and so on.
1: Yeah, really, really lovely tribute. There's just a new book come out about Chris Knox this year. Biography about him, which will be really interesting to dig into.
0: Yeah, and before that track, we opened up with the 3Ds, Spooky, and in between another song which our friend Chris Hamilton was going to play on the show, the JPS Experience, a song called Breathe.
1: Yeah, Breathe, off their album Bleeding Star, which is just a classic album. They had to shorten their name from John Paul Sartre Experience to JPS Experience because of legal concerns. Really dreamy, almost shoegazy pop album. Just really delightful, wonderful, wonderful listen. Still holds up now, all these years later.
0: We've got time probably for two, maybe three more songs. We're going to go with now the Phoenix Foundation, a song called Buffalo.
1: Yeah, the Phoenix Foundation, I think they were the first New Zealand band to play on Jules Holland.
0: Okay. Let's take a listen now. 2SER 107.3.

0: Magic Heads with their cover of an ABBA song, When I Kiss the Teacher. That's from a Flying Nun tribute to ABBA called ABBA Salutely. And Jimmy, that one's a bit of a mixed bag, that album, isn't it? There's some really good songs like that. There's some shockers too.
1: Oh, there's some absolute shockers on there. You're absolutely right. There are some crackers, but it's a kind of one you want to have on CD and not spend a lot of money on.
0: I had to have it on CD. Thanks for coming in, Jimmy. Thank you for introducing our to SCR Outpost listeners to so much great New Zealand music and stuff that I'd not heard of also introducing
1: well,
0: me.
1: There's so much good music out there, Vinny. We're always learning and ears are always open, so pleased to share.
0: Let's do it again sometime.
1: Wonderful.
0: Thanks, mate. We've got about time for half of a Abel Tasman's doing an ABBA classic, 2SCR 107.3. My name is Vinny Ramone. Jimmy Jones has joined me this afternoon. I'll catch you next week, same time, same wonderful station, 2SCR, 12 midday, next Thursday.

0: 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Hello, hello, hello. Welcome to the show. This show is called The Hands of Time, music from the psychedelic era from the mid-60s through to the mid-70s, covering all kinds of sounds within that just over 10-year period. Mixed bag on the show today. Many thanks to Vinny, by the way, with The Outpost. Great show. Preceding me here on every Thursday afternoon on the station. Opening the show, we heard from a mixed bag on the show, I should tell you. It's going to go in a few different directions. It'll kind of start off in a 60s kind of pop vein, get a bit garagey, move into some kind of early to mid 70s stuff, maybe a bit of hard rock, maybe towards the end, we'll see. Opening the show, The Uniques, great song called You Ain't Tough from their 66 album Uniquely Yours. But then, just then, tribute to one of the most important figures, you have to say, of Australian kind of entertainment throughout the 70s and 80s. But we got his start in the 60s as a pop singer in Perth. Johnny Young, I'm talking about. Of course, he was most well known to people as being behind Young Talent Time, which to people of a certain generation, I don't know. I didn't really watch it that much, but I know people my age that were glued to that show every single week. In the 60s, he was a great pop performer. And that song we just heard was Step Back, which was actually written by Stevie Wright and George Young from the Easy Beats. And he had connections to the Bee Gees as well. I know he kind of produced a lot of pop music in the 60s or later on in the 60s as well. But an important figure in Australian music at the time. Let's hear another single from him as well. Cover of, I played the American original a couple of times on the show. I think it was by the Strangeloves, I think. Carolyn. To us, yeah. Hands of Time.
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0: 2SER FM 107.3. And where are we at? It's Hands of Time. Mixed bag on the show today. Various kind of 60s and 70s psychedelic era sounds. Just then, we heard from Long Beach, California group The Emperors from a great compilation. Well, I'm not sure if it's a compilation, but a reissue album from Sundazed. No, it was the original album called I Want My Woman. Track called And Then. And before that, also reissued from Sundazed, Canadian duo John and Robin. Coming more from a folk rock angle, from an album called The Soul of a Boy and a Girl. But in that fun space that I really like of folk meeting mid-60s rock. 1967 that came out, and the track was called Love Me a Baby. The surprise package before that, Out of My Mind. And before that, The Gants, I Don't Want to See Her Again. And a second track by Johnny Young with the band Company, spelled with a K, their cover of Cara Lynn.
1: The feature album this week on 2SER is The Allison Band by Perry Keys. The enigmatic Sydney songwriter and musician chronicles grief, tragedy and the aftermath with a masterful seventh studio record, Poetic Inner City Australiana. The Allison Band by Perry Keys. The feature album all this week on 2SER 107.3.
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0: Let's go now to a track which came out, I'm not sure which label it was on. But it was a Record Store Day release by the Kraft label that collects a whole lot of, a few different psych labels, psych era labels, and labels that put out a lot of psych as well. But anyway, the track, great track, was, the album was called Double Whammy. Track is by The Bittersweets. Hope you can stay with me here on The Hands of Time here on 2SER FM.

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Psychedelic Era Sounds is what this show is about, in case you've just kind of stumbled across it and gone, what the heck, WTH, is this show about. No new music on the show, guaranteed. Might be, sometimes there's music which hasn't been heard before, has been released before. Doesn't technically make it new music, but hey, there's plenty of other great shows on this, music shows on this station that play loads of great, the best new music, the best new music, none better. But here, you'll only hear music from this roughly 12-year period that I'm talking about. Just then, we heard The Grodes, What They Say About Love, recently reissued on the Numero label, originally on the Impression label. Don't know much about them, but Numero tend to gather the rights of a whole particular label and reissue their great music, at least in the kind of garagey soul space anyway. Randy and the Radiance before that, from 1965, a track called My Way of Thinking. Killer track, right? Released, a Memphis band, released on a Memphis label called Sun Records. Yes, that Sun Records, the Elvis label, the Rockabilly label. They kept going. They put out about two singles, both of them on Sun. I haven't heard the others, but that track is great. On the Cameo Parkway label before that, we heard from, a band called Yellow Pages, who were from LA, and a great track from them called Jezebel, and the Bittersweets before that, from a release originally on the Original Sound label. Track is called In the Night. They're from Scottsdale, Arizona. Okay, we're going to jump continents and come right back down here, at least for a little while, to Australia. Great Australian psych-rock band called the Dave Miller Set. As I said, mixed bag on the show today. Going to jump around, different sounds, different eras, all happening within a 10-year space. Blows my mind to think that so much changed in such a short space of time. Anyway, more music to SCR.

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0: to SCR FM 107.3. Heads of Time, Psychedelic Era Sounds, rummaging around in forgotten corners of a wonderful era of music. That I term the psychedelic era, the first psychedelic era. People say there were more than one, but I'm not here for that. At least not here on to SCR every single week. Just then, a band called Stoneground. Now, I don't know, regular listeners of the show may recall that quite often I've played a band called from San Francisco called the Beau Brummels, even dedicated a whole show to them. Such is my love for that band. Notable as well because they're one of the bands, Bay Area bands, that Sly Stone produced before, for Autumn Records before he started Sly and the Family Stone. But the band broke up and the singer Sal Valentino ended up forming this band, joining this band that already existed by that time. They were called Stoneground. Put out a string of albums, actually. That's a track from their debut album from 1971, self-titled album. They put out about three. No, actually, more than that, actually. He was around on the first three, so. But that track was called Looking For You. Didn't achieve a huge amount of success. They apparently started as a three-piece but then grew into a 10-piece. I don't know how you do that. But Warner Brothers, their label, had them attached to a film that was a bit of a cash-in on the Woodstock film called Medicine Ball Caravan, about a bunch of hippies travelling across the country to a, I don't think, actual live music event or festival. Apparently it's a documentary, though, so maybe it was an actual event. Yes, a 154-person bus and truck tour that set out to spread the gospel of flower power to the hinterlands of the US. Directed by a French director as well. Apparently Martin Scorsese was in the crew as well in the film. But yeah, that album is pretty good. It's worth checking out. Okay, before that, from the UK, Mandy Moore from her album from 1972 called But That Is Me. And Eric Burdon and the Animals before that from the album he made when he moved to San Francisco and got, air quotes, psychedelic. Produced by Tom Wilson. The album's called Winds of Change. Tom Wilson, of course, did production work with Velvet Underground, Mothers of Invention, Simon Garfunkel, Bob Dylan. Some very important records of the 60s. But it's an odd record. I quite like it. There's some spoken word pieces that go on for a bit too long. But that track is great. It's called It's All Meat. And Dave Millicet before that, A Bread and Butter Day.
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0: Let's go now to one of my favourite recent examples of a totally forgotten artist. An artist who was forgotten in their time, but whose work was rediscovered much later on and is much loved now. A guy from, singer-songwriter from Detroit called Ted Lucas. He'd kicked around for a while in different bands. Had an album that... a self-titled album that he recorded, he'd sent to many, many, many different labels, and none of them wanted to put it out, so he put it out himself, and it did nothing. And I don't know how long ago it was, I'm trying to remember the label that picked it up, but it did get reissued and built up a really, really strong, I guess, cult following, and to the point where Third Man Records, Jack White's label, picked it up and has reissued it, and they've actually dug into everything he's ever done, pretty much. And have released it. There's an album of solo recordings. There's a really great collection of different bands he was part of. I've actually played a couple of tracks from that over the last few years. The Spike Drivers, notably. And there is a long-lost album, a never-released album, called Impossible Love that they've also put out as well. I'm going to play a track from that for you right now, which came out in... It was recorded in 1976. Hands of Time, 2SCR.

And there's a flower in the sky, but not often. Inside the ring, concrete fingers bring a threat to a small kingdom.

And golden is the back of the tiger, and still softer. A time for dreaming, and early morning dew is drunk at the nocturnal meeting.

as the minds of the young take wing in the asphalt sky, and the flames in my mind write in the sky that the question remains the young.

0: Very sweet folk pop number there from 1973 from a female duo called Heaven and Earth, Patricia Gefell and Joe D. Andrews, from formed in Pennsylvania and then established themselves in New York. Didn't last long, but yeah, that is a really lovely track. They did put out an album, though, in 1973 called Refuge, which that track was taken from. Mixed bag on the show today. Just jumping around in different aspects of the psychedelic era, as I do from time to time. Before that, Terry Durham, who is better known as a poet, also a painter as well, but he dabbled in music, and an album where he recited his poetry was released on the Durham label in 1969 called Crystal Telephone, and the music was backed by an English arranger called John Coleman, who worked in kind of jazz and library music, but that was the title track from it. Reissued on the Numero label from 1973. Sandy Harless, an album just called Songs, from Chillicothe in Ohio.
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0: 107.3. How far are we through the show today? Let's have a look. Just over halfway through. Hope you're enjoying it. I will get a bit heavier, I'm warning you now. And I'm going to pay tribute to a drummer from a pretty important band that left us recently. But first, let's go back to Philadelphia. And, well, before Hall & Oates, Daryl Hall was in a band called Gulliver. Let's hear from them now.

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3: 2SER, that's where you are right now. Hands of Time, Psychedelic Era Sounds. And, yeah, mixed bag on the show today, going in all kinds of directions. Kind of scattershot in a way, but in a fun way. Okay, just then, look, I'll go back to the top of that bracket. We heard from Gulliver, Everybody, Every Day's a Lovely Day, from their self-titled album. Most notable for being the project of Daryl Hall before Hall & Oates. Was signed to Elektra. Album came out in 1970. It's not a bad record at all. And then not long after that, he signed to Warner Brothers and did the first Hall & Oates album. I think it was 72, the first Hall & Oates album. Produced by Todd Rundgren. And they are still good friends to this day. They'll often kind of jam together and they'll be... I think he's popped up more than once in Daryl Hall's YouTube series at his home in Hawaii. After that, we heard a really great Swedish band called Tages. I always thought they're pronounced Tages, I'm not sure. Who were a great sock pop band, but that's a track from their last album, their fifth and last album. It's called Studio. An album I've really liked for a long time. The track is called It's My Life. What did I see recently? Really, if you like this show, one of the kind of current bands you may like is the Lemon Twigs, inspired by all kinds of sounds from this particular era that I cover, eras that I cover on the show. But I saw an interview with them, and they were asked about their favourite album of all time, and they mentioned that one between the two of them. And made me go back to it, because I hadn't listened to it a long time, and it is really, really good. It's a really... But there weren't that many great albums in 1967. A lot of great singles. But the album, of course, wasn't, you know, that sought after as an artistic object in 1967. But that is a really good album. Tages, Studio. Go check it out. Okay, now, after that, we heard a bunch of singles, tracks released on the RAK label, which is the label started by Mickey Most, the very, very successful English record producer and entrepreneur. It's hard to know. I guess his very first big success was Eric Burdon and the Animals. And he worked them so hard that Eric Burdon sacked him, actually, as their recording manager and producer. But he went on to some pretty big success. The first track we heard was Dance with the Devil. That instrumental track that stole the riff from Third Stone from the Sun was by Cozy Powell, who was one of the busiest session drummers in the UK in the 70s and 80s. Played with Sabbath for a while, Emerson, Lake and Palmer. Well, actually, they became Emerson, Lake and Powell when he joined. They could stay ELP. Whitesnake, Gary Moore, Jeff Beck, most notably. That was a big hit for them. And actually featured Susie Quattro on bass, who we heard at the end of that bracket. But in between Cozy Powell and Susie Quattro, we heard CCS, which was a project started by Mickey Most with Alexis Corner, who was an important person in American, in UK blues and blues rock. It was his blues club where a lot of important people in English music in the 60s would come down and play and jam, such as, you know, the Rolling Stones and others of the era. They put out three albums. It stood for Collective Consciousness Society. They all came out on Rec Records, and that track was a great one called Hang It On Me. And yes, we heard Susie Quattro from her debut solo album from 1973, self-titled. A record I really like. And the track we heard was Skin Tight Skin. And Yeah, I've got to dig more into... I mean, I think I do have her biography, autobiography around the house somewhere. But I would love to know how she moved. Came from Detroit to the UK. Of course, she was in the Pleasure Seekers, a band that I've played on the show before. But she, with a bunch of her sisters, but she left that and came to the UK and ended up with Mickey Most and became a star. I think she's coming back out to Australia again. She seems to come out here every year or so.
4: 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I'm one of the volunteers here at 2SER. I love being here because I love community radio. I love supporting the local music scene. 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
3: Okay, now let's go to pay tribute to someone that left us recently. The ZZ Top are a band I play occasionally. I play more often the band that Billy Gibbons was in that he had before that. The Moving Cyborgs, but I don't mind a bit of early ZZ Top, and their drummer Frank Beard sadly passed away. He was with them pretty much from the get-go. Let's hear a couple of tracks from them now. Let's start from their first album from 1970. Hands of Time to SCR.

Feature album this week on 2SER is The Allison Band by Perry Keys. The enigmatic Sydney songwriter and musician chronicles grief, tragedy and the aftermath with a masterful seventh studio record, Poetic Inner City Australiana. The Allison Band by Perry Keys. The feature album all this week on 2SER 107.3.

1973. Yet another record that was put out that no one paid attention to at the time, and is now, well, no, it's not as maybe not as big as Ted Lewis, Lucas, I should say. The acclaim that it's getting, but the album by Ice Cross did get reissued, and has at least in certain circles has been quite revered. Icelandic proto metal band. But there was such little action going on in Iceland, they moved to Denmark to try and make something of it, and they didn't really. And they recorded one album, Private Press. Now sells for crazy amounts of money if you find an original copy, but it's really good. Self-titled album. Track we heard was called 1999. Before that, The Mighty Blue Cheer, Parchment Farm, from their maybe their best album, Vincibus Eruptum. Jimi Hendrix. Don't play Hendrix enough on the show, really, do I? You Got Me Floating from Boulder's Love. And ZZ Top before that. Just Got Paid from their second album, Rio Grande Mud. And from their first album, it's called ZZ Top's first album, Brown Sugar. Okay, now let's go into... I don't think I'm going to fit all this in, actually. Well, maybe I will. No, I won't, because only about 10 minutes left of the show. I'm going to play a bunch of tracks that are kind of as close as America got to prog rock. And you may say, well, it's not really prog rock, but it's about as close as they got. Let's start with a band called The Second Coming. Hands of Time, Psychedelic Era Sounds, coming to the end of the show here with me, Andre, on 2ACR.

0: 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You're listening to 2SER 107.3. Time is 4:04 p.m. It's time for some drive. I am your host, Davo. With me, as always, is my co-host, Meredith. Welcome back to the show.
1: Into a springtime, Meredith. And Thursday Drive is going to be all the more better for it. Isn't that right, David?
0: It's true.
1: All our favourites here on Drive today. We've got Jump Back Jobs, which is my history segment. We've got a quiz show coming up. I think we have an interview film. May or may not.
0: Look, this is a huge week if you're a Davo fan.
1: Big week for Davo fans. Oh, yes, you have another interview too. Look, it's going to be a good show. And we're going to play great music, as we always do, on 2SER.
0: Mm-hmm.
1: And Davo and I are going to drive you home.
0: Yeah. Figuratively.
1: Yeah, figuratively.
0: Because we can't be at two places at once.
1: No. And also, Davo, do you have a car? I don't think you have a car.
0: I do have a car.
1: Oh, okay.
0: It's not very big, though.
1: We could, theoretically. You can't all fit.
0: Yeah, listeners, yeah. You can't all fit in my car. Honestly, the Thursday Drive crew would barely fit in my car.
1: Yeah. That's sad. I could fit, like... Style.
0: Yeah, I mean, if we chucked Riley in the back.
1: We're getting ahead of ourselves. Davo, if we were in a car, I would want to be listening to 2SER.
0: Well, you know, my car is permanently dialed. My car is specially tuned that it cannot change.
1: Play anything other than 107.3 2SER. Please.
0: Because why would you want to?
1: Why would you want to change your dial? What song have we got coming up?
0: Next up is Central do Brasil. I guess Central of Brazil. I don't speak Portuguese. It's by an artist called Cassiano. 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

0: That was The Run-Up by Standing Circle. You're listening to 2SER 107.3. I'm Davo. With me is Meredith.
1: Hello.
0: It's 4:17 p.m. and it's time to list out the weather and traffic.
2: 2SER traffic.
0: In Homebush, on the M4 motorway just past tunnel exit, a crash between multiple vehicles is causing heavy traffic conditions, with one of three westbound lanes closed. In Eastern Creek, on the M4 motorway approaching the M7 motorway, a truck has broken down, affecting westbound traffic. And in Macquarie Park, on the M2 motorway off-ramp to Lane Cove Road, a truck has broken down, with one of two eastbound lanes closed. Also, if you're in Colo Heights, somewhere near Putty Road between Wheelbarrow, Ridge Road and Packer Road, beware that there is hazard reduction burning happening. So take extra time if you're planning on driving around. Mm-hmm. It's a hot day today.
1: It is hot. It's hot. Back burning. Listing of other things that happen when the heat rises. Tell me,
0: swimming pool gets busy.
1: Oh, it gets so busy.
0: Beaches get clogged up.
1: Oy vey. What's the weather? What's the weather doing?
0: Well, today it's 27 degrees. I don't know if you've
1: noticed.
0: It's beautiful.
1: It's a lovely day. Is it lovely or is it global warming? Might be that one.
0: Well, I mean, judging by the rest of the week, it's not looking promising in
1: okay.
0: terms of
1: what's next?
0: Humanity survival. Tomorrow, it's going to be sunny, a little cooler. Highs of 22, lows of 13. On Saturday, it's going to be windy.
1: Ugh.
0: But mostly sunny. Highs of 31. Yeah.
1: On Saturday?
0: Yeah.
1: I have qualms with wind and heat. And I have qualms with warm wind. Qualms.
0: Look, I don't know. I guess I'm looking forward to it. Not really.
1: To the wind? To the
0: not to the wind.
1: Wind.
0: Not to the wind. I actually hate wind.
1: 31 degrees though. That's early for September. What's on Sunday?
0: On Sunday it's going to be sunny, highs of 22, lows of 13.
1: What are we doing, bro?
0: Yeah. And then Monday a shower or two.
1: The world's ending. All right.
0: It's over.
1: Play some music. I'm going to crash out.
0: Next up we got 16-0 by Perry Keys.

0: And that was Dogtooth by Australian band Sweetie. The time is 4:27 p.m. You're listening to 2SER 107.3. This is Thursday Drive. I'm David. Joining me on the air right now is Meredith.
1: Yes, I am your co-host, and I am joining you on the air right now.
0: This is true. Yes. Thank you for being here.
1: That's okay. We're also joined by our producer, Riley Bone.
2: What's up, lads?
1: And we wanted to ask you, the listener, a question. Look, the warm times are coming.
0: Get used to it.
1: And the fashion that comes out during the warm times is different to the cold times. I feel like I'm in Game of Thrones right now. I should just say spring is coming. We wanted to know, what are your least favorite, like, summer fashion trends?
0: Mm.
1: What are you least looking forward to coming this warm time?
0: I've got two.
1: Okay, go.
0: The first one, athleisure.
1: Okay.
0: Look, nothing wrong with wearing athleisure at the gym, or if you're on a run, but it stops there. I'm sorry, but...
1: You don't like, what about, you know, you go to the gym with your friends and you go get coffee and it's like you wear a cute little outfit.
2: I would say that's still a gym-adjacent activity.
0: As long as you, you know, like, you got an hour and then you got to go home and get changed,
1: okay.
0: You know? Hit the shower.
1: Get in the jeans, right? Yeah.
0: And the other one, which is seemingly quite controversial, based off me bringing it up before, okay. But it is...
1: Well, I haven't heard you say this.
0: I don't think that men should wear shorts.
1: Oh, yes. See, you did say this.
2: I think board shorts are just a powerful summer wear for anyone. And I think...
0: Look, I've got no problem with board shorts if you're at the beach, if you're going for a swim.
2: Okay.
1: Wow, you're very formal, Davo. I have no qualms with a short on a man. That is the second time I've used qualms in this hour. That is the second time I've used the word qualms in this
2: hour. Make that four.
1: Yeah. I have no issues with it. I think if it's warm, let men wear shorts. Bring free the knee. And I was saying also
2: free the knee.
1: as a straight woman, I will say sometimes I'll be like, oh, that boy's cute. Oh, he's wearing shorts. Oh, this is great. Life is good. Life is good.
2: How about pants that have a zipper and then you can zip them into shorts?
1: Illegal. Well, you did just recently tell us, Riley, that sometimes. Once you were at a bus, tell the story.
2: Yeah. Sometimes when I'm sick of my jeans or sick of my pants, I'll just cut them into scissors as I'm wearing them. Cut them into shorts with scissors as I'm wearing them. And I told Meredith a story earlier today where I was just at a bus stop. It was a very hot day. I was just in my jeans and I was like, you know what? Let's cut these to a little above the knee.
1: If I saw a man wearing jeans, whip out a pair of scissors and cut his jeans into shorts at a bus stop, I would walk the other direction.
0: I'm also kind of confused how you did this with your pants on. Did you remove the pants?
2: No, you just cut a little hole and then you snip, snip.
1: I can't talk about this anymore. Look, if you have a summer, spring, warm time, warm weather fashion trend that you don't like or you aren't excited for, contact us at the 2SER Instagram. That's at 2SER Thursday Drive on Instagram, or text us at
0: 0468441073. I'll repeat that, 0468441073. 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Let us know.
1: Until then,
0: this is My Friends, an Entomologist by Sweeping Promises.

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0: And that was Lasagna by Babe Hoven. You're listening to 2SER. The time is 4:38 p.m. And actually, the time, it's Game of Bones.
1: Yeah, gob o'clock.
2: Hold on. I'm Meredith. You're Davo.
0: Hey, Meredith.
2: We're the presenters of Thursday Drive. Well, welcome, Davo, to this part of the show.
0: Aw,
2: we
0: thank
2: are
0: you.
2: Joined by our producers, Riley Bone.
1: How we are? How are you be going?
2: Okay. Just take a deep breath. And Luca.
3: I speak in proper sentences.
2: Thank you. So we have a segment on the show called Game of Bones. It's our resident quiz show. Riley Bone runs it every week.
1: Yep.
2: You are Riley Bone.
1: Yep.
2: It's called Game of Bones.
1: Yep.
2: You're the quiz

0: bones.
1: Don't you just love that sting?
2: It's the best. Riley, what's the theme for today?
3: So, before I tell you the theme, my best friend got a dog today, and the dog is a South African Mastiff.
2: Oh my gosh, wait, I know these. One of these types of dogs visits my work. They're huge.
3: They are huge. This one's still a puppy. Its name is Biltong.
2: Aww.
3: So this quiz is in honor of Biltong, the South African Mastiff puppy.
2: Cute.
3: And it's a South Africa quiz.
2: Okay. Shout out Shakira. Let's do this.
1: Yeah.
4: Let's get right into it.
2: Let's get right. That was really good.
4: Thank you.
3: South Africa has three capital cities. What are they?
2: Meredith. Johannesburg?
3: Nope.
2: No way. Really?
3: Yeah,
2: Joburg isn't one of them?
3: No. It's like Sydney where it's like a big one, but...
2: Okay, that's it. That's the one I know.
3: Really?
2: I do know more, but
1: David,
2: I can't think of them right
1: Cape
2: now.
1: Cape Town?
3: Yeah, Cape Town's one of them.
2: Oh, Cape Town.
1: Sea Town.
2: I should have known that.
4: Riley, I don't have a clue.
3: Okay. The other two are Pretoria.
2: Pretoria.
3: And Bloemfontein.
2: What?
3: Bloemfontein. I don't know the pronunciation.
2: Bloemfontein.
3: No, it starts with a B. Bloemfontein.
2: That's not real. Next question.
3: Well, okay. Question two. What is the national animal of South Africa?
1: I don't know.
2: Ooh.
4: Is it some kind of lemur?
3: Not a lemur.
2: Is it like a...
3: It's also the name of a sport team there. Pretty popular one.
1: David, is it the rugby team?
2: Like a leopard?
3: It's the Springboks.
1: Oh, of course.
2: Springboks. Oh, yeah, I'm stupid.
3: No, it's a type of antelope or gazelle.
1: Yeah, so I get half a point.
2: Shakira in Zootopia was a Springbok.
3: True.
2: I should have known that. I think she was.
3: What is the etymology of biltong? So what does the word mean when you break it down?
4: Luca. Beer?
3: Nope, not beer.
2: Hold on. Isn't bilt... What is...
4: Oh, no, it's the jerky, right?
3: And tong. Yes, it's a kind of... It's sort of like a jerky.
2: Yummy meat.
1: David, dried beef.
3: No, so close, guys. So the bill means buttocks because it comes from the rump, and then the tong means strip, so it means butt strip.
2: So, take a go on a date first.
3: Yeah. Question four: who is the current president of South Africa?
1: don't make that sound.
2: Sorry, that wasn't like a. That was a. How am I supposed to know this question?
3: I thought you guys were politically savvy.
2: Miranda Cosgrove.
3: That horrible answer.
4: Oh, my God. Incredible answer.
3: I love Miranda Cosgrove, but like, you can't be serious.
2: I don't know.
3: It is Cyril Ramaphosa.
2: Okay. I wouldn't
1: have
2: known
1: that.
3: Shout out. Yeah.
2: I feel like you need to start telling us to study before quiz Game of Bones.
3: Question five. Which country has the longest land border with South Africa?
2: Gosh.
4: I'm terrible at geography. Like,
3: come on.
4: I cannot answer this.
2: Like...
3: Debo, this is your quiz.
2: I'm just trying to think of African countries. I know very few. Zimbabwe.
3: Guys, it's Botswana.
2: Oh, Botswana. That was another one I knew.
1: I didn't know that.
2: Debo, is there a Debo question here? I'm praying there is. This might be one of the hardest Game of Bones you've ever done.
3: This is a film question. The film District 9 was nominated for 4 Academy Awards. What did it win?
1: David, best visual effects.
3: It did not.
4: Luca, best South African movie.
3: I mean, it may as well have.
2: Meredith, best clothes.
3: So it was nominated for best picture, adapted screenplay, editing, and VFX, and it won none of them. So it was a trick question. Didn't win any.
2: Bro, trick question on the South African quiz is not fair.
4: Yeah.
2: Also, the only South African movie I know is that one with the robot. Like, Yappy? Happy?
3: Oh, Chappy.
2: Chappy.
1: Chippy.
2: Yeah, Chippy.
3: Question seven. In 1967, Dr. Christian Barnard successfully performed what in Cape Town for the first time in human history?
4: What year was that, Riley?
3: 1967.
1: David, is it a transplant of some kind?
3: Yes, it is a kind of transplant.
1: David, heart transplant.
3: Yeah, it's the first time a heart transplant ever happened.
2: Dude, getting excited because we got one of us who wasn't even me got one question right.
3: I don't know why you need to throw in the wasn't.
1: I don't know why
3: me.
1: It needs to be you.
2: Because I was equally as excited as you just then.
3: Okay, final question. What slang word do South Africans have for their traffic lights? It's a popular slang for traffic light.
1: Clearly not that popular.
3: Well, in South Africa, it's popular.
4: Ice cream? Like
2: traffic.
1: Blinkers? David, blinkers?
2: Like a traffy.
3: They call them robots.
2: Okay.
1: That's terrible.
3: They go, oh, right, the robots are changing. Oh, it's a red robot.
4: They shouldn't do that.
1: It's bad.
3: Well, yeah.
4: The robots are changing. That is so silly.
2: That was a really great one. I mean, shout out to anyone South African watching. I'm so sorry. I just want to apologize on our behalf. That was horrible. We performed really badly.
3: You know,
2: we love South Africa here at Thursday Drive, and we just have nothing but respect for anyone who's South African, but we did not know anything about South Africa.
3: Hey, Devo knew a little bit.
2: You know about that heartburn transplant? No. Why don't you play a song, Devo, so we can curl up in shame?
1: Yeah. This next one's Buckmore by the band Horse.
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1: 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This one's got a language warning.
2: Mm.

0: And that was Rothko by Billy Gardner and Friends. You're listening to 2SER 107.3. Before that, we heard Star by Real Numbers and K.O. by the group Niece, Sydney band made up of an uncle and niece duo.
1: Oh, that's cute. I'm Meredith, you're Davo.
0: Ah, true.
1: I just wanted to state things.
0: That band is made up of
1: an uncle and niece duo. This band, you and me, is made up of Davo and Meredith, who are two friends. And you're listening to 2SER's Thursday Drive. We're joined by our producer, Luca.
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1: Hi.
0: What's up?
1: Hi. We asked a question at the top of the show. Mm-hmm. It was, what is your least favorite summer or warm weather clothing trend? Now, we have heard some stuff back on the Instagram. That's at 2SER Thursday Drive on Instagram, at 2SER Thursday Drive. Elise Kelly said the trend where people kept putting lobster graphics on all types of clothing.
0: See, I'm completely unfamiliar with this.
1: As a woman who has to shop in women stores, lobsters on everything. Lobsters and lemons. And I think it's that like Grecian kind of like Italian vibe they wanted to go for. Like Riviera, but it's just like, can we just relax with the lobsters? Everything is crustaceans. Luca, do you have any opinions on this?
2: I don't know. I feel like I personally just don't like dressing for warmer weather as much. Like, I love to layer, and I can't do that. In terms of fashion trends, like, I don't really know. I feel like, and actually, no, I'm not going to say that.
1: Wow.
2: I feel like sometimes we do the Hawaiian shirt too much in summer.
1: Real.
2: And there is someone in the room wearing a Hawaiian shirt right now.
1: Dun, dun, dun. Our other producer, Riley Bone. Oh, Riley, do you have something to say to this?
3: I would just like to defend the Hawaiian shirt.
0: All right, make it quick.
3: I think I agree they're overused, but 10 years ago when I started wearing them, no one was wearing them. And I am staying
0: true
3: to who I am.
0: That cannot be true.
2: My thing is, I have friends, all like, they will wear a Hawaiian shirt every single day of the week. And I'm just like,
1: that's too much.
3: See, well, I used to be that.
2: Yeah.
1: All right.
0: Well, if you want to jump in on this debate, message in at 2SER Thursday Drive or Instagram, or text us on 0468441073.
1: Our producers are going to fight.
0: Like JM in the Blue Mountains, who agrees with my take that he is 100% not looking forward to summer athleisure wear. Because for the love of everything, can we go back to a time when everyone agreed that it's underwear?
1: Oh, wow.
0: Thanks, JM.
1: Real. Yeah, I'm keeping those bum scrunch shorts away from my booty this summer. They're too uncomfortable.
0: I'm not falling for the athleisure psyop. And speaking of psyops, the next song is called MK Ultra by the band Surf Boots.

0: Hi, I'm Ben Marshall. I'm the curator of Vivid Live at Sydney Opera House. And I love 2SER for the fantastic music it plays and its consistent and ongoing support for emerging music and the cultural life of Sydney.
1: Thanks, Ben. Before that, we had Our Hope is Fading by Arms and Sleepers. You're listening to 2SER 107.3. I'm Davo. I'm the host of Thursday Drive, the show you're currently listening to. And I've got something special for you guys that I'm about to play. Yesterday, I went down to the picket line at the University of Sydney to talk with the staff on strike. Yes, the NTEU went on strike yesterday for better pay, better AI protections, and a lot of other stuff that we will get into in this little package that I put together for you, the listeners. So sit back and enjoy.

0: whose university is this university? Whose university is this university? Whose university is this university?
1: So who am I here with right now?
2: Hi, I'm Professor John Buchanan. I'm the president-elect for the Sydney Uni branch of the National Tertiary Education Union.
1: So what are the five things that we're here striking for today?
2: Look, there are the five basic issues are freedom of expression. The university has a very draconian policy for handling dissent. Second thing is AI. The university wants the free hand to introduce AI any way it likes without actually consulting effectively with the workforce. Third issue is change. The university agreement has quite elaborate ways of protecting staff rights. Management wants to strip a lot of those away so it can have a freer hand to do whatever it likes, whenever it likes. Fourth issue is the future of academic work. 40% of teaching at Sydney Uni is done by casuals. Management wants to solve that problem by basically turning people into permanent casuals. They're called teaching assistant roles, and they would be terminal entry-level jobs, what we would call academic A or academic B roles. They would have no research component and no service component. The union believes we need teachers who are engaged in deeper contemplation and the wider life of the university. They don't just turn up, talk to students and walk away. The management vision is barren of a future of teachers that are inspired. And finally, we're in dispute around disability. We thought we had agreement with management on the issues of disability and people with medical impairment. They agreed with the union's ideas in principle, but as soon as the union put clauses that codified those principles in policy, management's walked away from them. So there are five issues. You know, we're on the side of justice on this one. These are crystal clear issues, and we haven't even got to pay yet. And this is really annoying people. We're in a cost of living crisis. We've had a 4% drop in real wages, and management's digging in around these other issues that delays our capacity to talk about the really big issue, which is our living standards.
1: And how has the picket line been today? How do you think it's turned out?
2: Look, there's a really good feeling on the pickets. We don't have 100% density. You never expect to see thousands of people on the picket lines, but they're as strong as ever. They're doing their job. The fundamental role of the pickets at Sydney Uni is to disrupt the analog campus. Sure, management can do stuff online, but there's huge inconvenience there. That's why you have industrial action. If management won't see reason, then you have to use other resources to slow them down and make them think maybe there's a better way forward. We would much rather not be doing this. We would much rather be teaching. We would much rather be researching. But if we can't get good things around AI, if we can't get sensible approaches on change, if we can't do proper things around casualisation, we've got no other choice but to use whatever tool we've got in the toolbox.
1: Who am I here with right now?
3: I'm Marcus Strom. I'm member of staff here and active member of the NTU. I'm also on the National Council of the Union. So we've taken 24-hour industrial action because we've reached an impasse with management over our enterprise agreement. We want to ensure job security. We want to ensure guardrails on artificial intelligence. We want professional staff to have the same redundancy provisions that academic staff have. We want to decasualize the workforce. And of course, we want pay that, you know, keeps us up to date with the cost of living crisis that's going on. And management isn't agreeing to what we think are quite reasonable demands.
1: So you said that word decasualize. Break down what exactly that means. Why do we need to decasualize at the University of Sydney? And what is the root cause here?
3: So universities are increasingly run as businesses, not as education institutions. And in order to feed that business, they have to keep recruiting more and more casual tutors, teachers, to deal with the large number of students that are coming in. And this, we think, undermines the value of what a degree is, what a university is. And we think that staff working conditions are actually student learning conditions. And we want to decasualize the workforce to give career structures to people starting out in academia. And what the university has offered is capped permanent staff that have no career into research jobs. And we think that breaking the nexus between research and education is an attack on the very thing we think universities stand for.

And yeah, that was the first part of my coverage of the NTU strike yesterday at the University of Sydney. Stick around after this next song to find out what exactly that accordion playing was and who was playing that, because it's very interesting, folks. Next up, we got Seek Out by Stare Away. 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

That was Seek Out by Stairway. You're listening to SER 107.3. This is Thursday Drive. I'm David, and we're about to play the next part of my coverage of the NTEU strike that happened yesterday at the University of Sydney. So sit back and enjoy.

0: whose university is this university?
1: Hi, I'm Caitlin Urbacher. I'm a NTU delegate at the library.
2: I'm Tess Aiken. I'm also an NTU delegate at the library.
3: So what is the library's involvement here today? Why has the library decided to come down and join the picket line?
1: Yeah, so we're fighting for protections for intellectual freedom and freedom of speech, because those the university's really been cracking down on over the last sort of year or so. We're also fighting for better job security and protections. One big thing is that they're trying to weaken their requirements to consult with staff before they do restructures, organisational change. What else? Like, we want better pay, and
2: we want super for casual staff, so we're after 70% super for our casual staff, who make up a lot of the university's workforce. And we're also against how management are pursuing the conversation around AI and how that might affect jobs on both the academic and the professional sides.
3: Yeah, so as library workers, like, what is your opinions on, you know, what we're striking here today in terms of AI, and also about university teachers' roles as researchers and why, what the university is doing to harm that?
1: Yeah, well, I might touch on the researcher and teaching nexus thing, because and then pass to my colleague Tess here on the AI point, because I feel like you have expertise on this. But essentially, one thing that the university management is trying to do is weaken the sort of teaching research nexus, by which we mean that they want to introduce more and more teaching focused or education only roles where those staff don't have actually any time allocated to do research, which means they can't stay at the cutting edge of their fields, and it's really hard for them to progress. And that's part of that casualization concept conversation as well, because a lot of our, you know, younger academics especially as well are forced into casual roles with just no hope of becoming permanent, and the university has not met their obligations from previous the previous round of bargaining when it comes to decasualizing those staff. And I think that as a university, right, like, teaching and research is our core mission. That's everything. As the library, we exist to sort of serve that. So if we're eroding the value of that, then what are we even doing here? The AI point.
2: AI point is a huge point for us. The library, we have over 50 members in the NTU in the library, and we support both students and staff. And the complications with regard to AI are things like taking away skills that people develop as subject matter expertise, as academics, outsourcing their knowledge and their ability to teach by forcing them to incorporate AI or completely outsourcing elements of their work to AI. And intellectual freedom and intellectual property are huge deals with regards to AI. And we're the library is about responsible use. We're about making sure it's used ethically, all sorts of stuff.
1: And developing, like, we have so much focus, and Tess in particular, she's an academic engagement librarian, so this is like her whole deal, but we put so much focus on teaching students information and digital literacy, teaching them to, like, critically question where their information is coming from and how to find reliable information. That's a lot of what she does day to day, and so, you know, encouraging a sort of unthinking reliance on AI, we're worried it's really going to erode the quality of our graduates and the education they're getting.
3: Well said. Thank you guys so much.
1: Yeah, thank you.
3: Who am I here with right now?
4: Hi, my name's Jean-Luc. My pronouns are they, them. I'm an equity, diversity and inclusion officer here at the uni in engineering. And I've also spent the last couple months working on the NTU's bargaining team for this negotiation process. I was a student here at the university, and now I'm a staff member, and I was a student during COVID. And so I saw just how bad disability support could get at the university, unfortunately. As a staff member, and what we've been talking about in the bargaining team, the first thing management responded to was leave as its own package. And I think that's really indicative of how they're approaching this. Disability, chronic health, mental health is so much more than just leave and when you work. It's about support and the support to work in the right kind of way. And unfortunately, it's hard and it's expensive to do. And it means that, like many places, management aren't taking it as seriously as they could. And it's really disappointing, because it's an area that has had a lot of stride in the last couple of years, but needs a lot more.
3: Well said. And so you're here today with an accordion.
4: Yes. I am a musician in my time off, and so there's no better way to just keep things moving on the picket line than to bring a piano accordion along.

And there you have it. If you missed the first part of that NTEU strike coverage, you can actually find it on the website, 2ser.com. I'm pretty proud of this, so please check it out. And next up, we've got Tortoise Brand Pot Cleaner's Theme by Shonen Knife. What a mouthful. But it's a great song. 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
1: The song you're listening to right now is called Warren Zevon Has Stopped Drinking by Perry Keys. You're listening to 2SER's Thursday Drive, and this is from our album of the week. The song before this was called Keep Cut by Dari Mums. I am joined by my fabulous producer, Luca York.
2: Meredith Welch, you are my fabulous host.
1: Yes, I am. Luca, why don't you tell us about this album, The Alison Bend by Perry Keys, which is our album of the week.
2: Absolutely. Well, Meredith, Perry Keys is an Eora, Sydney music and songwriter who grew up in Redfern and has released 9 solo albums. Isn't that crazy?
1: Redfern local.
2: Shout out. He was also a member of late 1980s/early 1990s group The Stolen Holdens.
1: Oh.
2: Just rolls off the tongue.
1: I know The Stolen Holdens. Mm.
2: The Alison Bend is styled as a concept album and features uplifting and evocative Australiana and folk rock, themed on memories of the inner city, its working class history, and nostalgia. Something I think a lot of us in this room can relate to.
1: Oh, yeah. I love working class history.
2: Mm-hmm. Perry Keys was the special guest on 2SER's The Outpost, Thursday 20th of August, with Vinnie Ramone. And this album is the follow-up to 2023's Black and White Town album, which was a feature album on 2SER.
1: Mm.
2: Like back-to-back feature albums.
1: Well, not back-to-back, but 2 feature albums on 2SER. I mean, 2SER love local Australian music. And you have good news. We have good news for you listening
2: news.
1: Right now.
2: There is a vinyl giveaway for our lovely, lovely listeners.
1: Mm-hmm.
2: You can email win@2ser.com for a chance to win with Perry Keys in the title of your email, please. And thank you.
1: Please and thank you. Thank you for taking me through that, Luca. And let's listen to the rest of Warren Zevon Has Stopped Drinking by Perry Keys from the album of the week for 2SER this week, The Alison Bend.

0: That song was This Too Shall Pass by James Ellis Ford. You're listening to 2SER's Thursday Drive with me, Meredith. Before that was Amore Deonte by Curio Curio. I am joined by my producers, Riley Bone.
1: How are you doing, Meredith?
0: I'm good. And Luca York.
2: How are you doing, Meredith?
0: I'm really great because it's time for one of my favourite segments on our show, Jump Back Jobs. Jump Back Jobs is a segment where I give the members of 2SER's Thursday Drive historical roles, whether that is what members would be which of Henry VIII's wives, what, Pyramid of Giza would we be?
1: Yeah.
0: Pyramid...
1: One time you did like window shapes.
0: Window shapes from medieval Tudor buildings. Yeah. I'm random with it. This week, we're doing, drum roll please. No drum roll, that was a joke actually. Feudal Japanese warriors.
1: Whoa.
0: Feudal Japanese warriors. That's right. On Jump Back Jobs this week.
1: Now I know why you didn't want Devo in the room for
0: this
1: one.
0: Oh yeah. Yeah.
3: Jump Back Jobs.
0: This might be, like, one of the most, like, I guess, pandering ones I'm doing. Because,
2: pandering?
0: Well, I know that... Japandering? Well, also because everybody here loves Japan, and who doesn't love feudal Japanese warriors? Let's get it started. Okay, samurai. Samurai or bushi began as an aristocratic warriors. It ended up becoming a word to denote to all warrior classes in Japan, but I'm only using it with its original meaning. They rose to power in the 12th century and had a distinct stoicism and discipline that was very different from the quiet and refined period that was before them, the Kamakura period. A good samurai was supposed to be stoic, like I said, honorable, and very loyal. Too loyal, even. I'm sure you've heard of the samurai ritual of seppuku, where you disembowel, they disembowel themselves before, after they've disgraced themselves, right? The samurai, when they were in their prime, were well-equipped and served their regional lords called daimyo, or they served military dictators or shogun. Samurai started off actually using bow and arrow, which not everyone knows.
1: Oh.
0: However, as represented in pop culture a lot, they're most famous for their swords.
1: Yeah.
0: They had the best armor. They were like the rich person's military. And it's also important to say samurai's role changed plenty during their lifespan. They were also, very studious at times, bureaucratic. Their lifespan did end when feudalism did, though, in the 1800s.
1: Honestly,
0: guys, I have to say, I'm giving myself samurai.
2: Whoa.
0: Yep.
1: Wow, that's like the big one.
0: Yep. I'm giving myself samurai. You'll see why. You'll see why when I say the other ones. Okay.
1: When you said you were doing Japanese warriors, I thought you meant like specific individual fighters. You're talking
0: classes. Like what warrior class would be a part of?
1: I get you.
0: Okay. Next is Sohai. Sohai were Buddhist warrior monks. Think paladins in D&D.
1: Oh, okay.
0: We are going all the way back to the 10th century. The first major Sohai temples were built. These were Enryakuji, Kofukuji, so sorry about the pronunciation, and Midera. Okay, these three different Buddhist temples would often disagree, and so they would fight. And the monks there ended up getting quite good at fighting, which birthed the Sohai warrior monks. They were far less equipped than the samurai, obviously, because they weren't funded by aristocracy and would just wear standard warrior armor over their monk clothes. Their weapon of choice was a naginata, a bladed pole arm, which is kind of just like a short sword with a really long handle. The Sohai would sometimes side with the daimyo in taking on the emperor. So if they disagreed with a decision he had made, the Sohai would have to pair up with the samurai in battles. Sometimes they would disagree with the feudal lords or whatever, so they would then have to go against the samurai. They kind of just, they followed their own rules. They were independent. They were Buddhist. And the Sohai kind of died out in the late 1400s during the Sengoku Wars. But that wasn't the end for all Buddhist monks. Luca, I think you're Sohai.
2: That's interesting. I mean, like the naginata is fire.
0: Yep.
2: I don't know if I'd be like a monk, but also I agree with like the outlining of, you know, their traits and what they believe in.
0: I think so.
2: Yeah. It aligns with me.
0: I think gave myself samurai was because I like rules.
1: Right.
0: I like rules. True. I'm a bit of a leader. I'm a bit bossy. Anyways, here's the next one.
1: Luca, you do feel kind of spiritual, too.
0: That's what I mean. You're kind of like, you're a bit like spiritual.
2: Interesting. So, that's an interesting read of me.
0: Yeah. Maybe it's because you just remind me of like a ghost. Okay, next one.
1: Yeah, that's so true though.
0: Iko Iki. They were Jodo Shinzu Buddhists who were more egalitarian than the other warrior classes and actually were formed by peasants, some nobility, and monks. So all these different types of people of different hierarchies who essentially believed in equality often fought against the authority of the daimyo and the emperor. That really cool. Jodo Shinzuism started off as an offshoot of the populist Pure Land Buddhist movement, and they started as a kind of rebellion against how authoritarian Buddhism had become. However, right. In the 1570s, they got defeated by rich warlords. Riley, I'm giving you Iko Iki.
1: Whoa, so I am a mix of peasants.
0: Of and, rich people, peasants, Buddhists. I think you're just such an eclectic person.
1: I'm the power of the people.
0: You are. You're you like, you don't like, the, you stick it to the man.
1: I totally stick it to the
0: you're
1: man.
0: You're totally stick it to the
1: Very,
0: man.
1: It's the rock and roll of ancient Japan.
0: Yeah, it is. But I think any of us would have been the Iko Iki as well here on Thursday Drive. So it was really hard to do this, but I just wanted to talk about feudal Japanese warriors. Is that too much to ask, guys?
1: Not at all.
0: I don't think so. That was Jump Back Jobs.
3: Jump Back Jobs.
0: I thought that one was pretty good, if I do say so myself. This next song that you're going to hear is called Dummy by Now Always Fades. You're listening to 2SER's Thursday Drive. Guys, thank you so much for indulging me in that Jump Back Jobs.
1: You know, anytime. We don't get them every week, but when we do, they're always very engaging.
2: They're special. It's a special thing to be cherished.
0: Aw, stop it, you.
1: You know what? Make them more. Do more.
0: All right, I'll see what I can do. Like I said, this next song's called Dummy by Now Always Fades. 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

This song you're listening to is called Pulse by Laura Veers. Laura Veers is a musician, record producer, and singer based in Portland, Oregon, in America. She's also a visual artist, teacher, songwriter, producer, jack of all trades. She has a long music career playing in punk and DIY bands, but her solo sound is a mix of psychedelic folk and pop. This is Laura's first album that she's written, recorded, arranged, produced, and performed entirely on her own. And a fun fact, she contributed to Sufjan Stevens' album Carrie and Lowell, and majored in Mandarin at uni. I've never actually said that album name out loud, I've only ever read it. And majored in Mandarin at uni. That's sick. This album is called Temple Songs by Laura Veers, and this song you're hearing is Pulse. This is Pulse by Laura Veers on 2SER's Thursday Drive.

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9: I hope you've asked someone if they're okay today. I sure have. You're listening to 2SER's Thursday Drive with me, Meredith. I'm joined by my producers, Riley Bone.
10: And are you okay?
9: I'm okay. Are you okay, Riley
10: Bone? I'm okay.
9: And Luca York. Luca York, are you okay?
11: I'm okay, Meredith. Are you okay?
9: I'm okay. And if I wasn't, I would tell you later on in a more appropriate time that wasn't during the show. Okay, guys, I'm more than okay because it's one of my favorite times of day.
10: Oh, yeah.
9: That rhymed.
10: Wow.
9: We are going to do a little ludology report. Now, ludology means the study of games.
10: Yep.
9: Here on 2SER's Thursday Drive, we love video games. Well,
11: especially Meredith.
9: Yep. I don't know much about video games, but I'm increasingly fascinated by the news that is happening. You are sparking my passion. Luca, you are a video game nerd, and we're going to talk some video game news. But before that, we do that. Let's give a listen to my favorite sting on the station, I think.
10: He used to be such a hater.
9: I love this sting.
12: Welcome, gamers, to the Ludology Report.
9: Oh, gosh. Okay, what is going on in gaming news this week? Luca.
11: Loyal listeners of the show will know that for the past couple of weeks, we've been talking about Grand Theft Auto 6, much to Devo's dismay.
10: It has been the hot topic, hasn't it?
11: I mean, it will be, when it launches, the biggest entertainment release of all time.
9: So give a little bit of context of why that is.
11: Grand Theft Auto 5 has just kind of... It came out in 2013, 13 years ago. Since then, it's gone on to sell 220 million copies, which is absurd.
10: It's unheard of.
9: It's like the Beatles of video games.
10: Well, yeah. I don't know about that.
11: And so 6 is coming out this year.
9: Highly anticipated.
11: Highly anticipated, set to take over. And for the past couple of weeks, some rogue, collective of hackers had actually gained access to a copy of the game. Now, Rockstar, the developer, is known for having locked down security. So it was kind of crazy that these sort of crypto scammers, however you want to look at it, right? Nuanced issue. They gained access to a copy of the game and they were posting videos online. It was very secretive. It was like, hit this stretch goal, give us this amount of money, we'll release another video. They said they were doing it, to sort of combat the rise of digital media, because Grand Theft Auto 6 is being sold exclusively on digital stores.
9: So people can't buy the CD.
11: They can't buy the disc.
10: And I think that's a very just cause. That's a very Robin Hood-esque.
9: It is.
11: Yeah. We don't know whether, that's
9: it's
11: just
9: genuine,
11: whether it's genuine or not.
10: True.
9: So what's happened
11: what's
9: now?
11: What's happened? So there was a lot of discourse as well, because it was revealed that the first look at gameplay, the first extensive gameplay trailer, would be premiered on Netflix, which you need a subscription to access.
9: Oh my God.
11: Only for the first 6 hours. It was available on YouTube afterwards. And so, there's been a lot of monetization around a game in a series that famously sort of criticizes and satirizes modern day society and by extension capitalism and what capitalism looks like in America. The marketing is sort of playing into, all the pitfalls that it, ridicules. Essentially, I watched it. I was there watching a restream of this via YouTube. And I have to say, as someone who generally was not super one way or another about Grand Theft Auto 6, I was like, look, I'll probably play it, but I don't really feel a certain type of way about it. I watched it, and I'm actually pretty impressed by what was shown. Now, I think if you've been on the internet, you will have seen videos of it.
10: Oh, it's unavoidable.
11: Unavoidable. It's just sort of the visual quality is, absurd. I mean,
9: the
11: over...
9: Good? What,
11: so good. It looks really stunning. Over $1 billion have been poured into this video game. So that's like more money than the Burj Khalifa took to like be built, right? It's just unheard of. Like, we've never seen anything like this. And to me, it's like my concern, you know, was how much money can you pour into something and still have it sort of remain this, have this artistic intent remain and be at the core of it. And in this game, compared to 5, it looks like they're taking some measures to sort of combat that. They're pulling in systems from Red Dead Redemption 2, which is the studio's last game, with a real sort of focus on like immersion and sort of like real life simulation. Like, you've got to take your characters to the gym. They can work out. They can get bigger or smaller.
10: Wait, really? Yeah. I did not know that.
11: There's
9: That's so
11: a
9: funny.
11: Whole studio.
9: That's hilarious. Yeah.
11: It's really funny. There's a whole studio dedicated to just sort of creating the NPCs or like the non-playable characters that walk around. Usually in video games, they're not very realistic. They'll just be walking in one direction, you know, the characters, you know, in the cities. In this, they have really focused on making them look all different shapes, sizes. They've all got unique sort of like expressions, personalities, you know. Within the trailer itself, I think I was just stunned at the sort of like granularity in like the level of animation as well. Uh-huh. Just like all the interactions are really, you know, realistic. There's so much like character in the way that, you know, the characters in the game are moving and expressing themselves. It just looks really
9: Is this a widespread opinion or is this just a Luca opinion? Okay,
11: yes. I want you to know that I was probably more down on Grand Theft Auto 6 than most people.
10: You're
11: right?
10: Quite the skeptic on this.
11: Yeah, a massive skeptic. And to be honest, I'm still going in like, how is this going to be like to play? Like, it looks very rich. It looks wide as an ocean in terms of like available gameplay options, what you can do. But how deep is it going to go? Like, how like mechanically like interesting is this actually going to be? Like, will this game actually really have any sort of like important social or cultural critique? Yeah, it's hard to say.
10: Is it all icing or is there any cake?
11: Exactly. You know? That's exactly how I feel about it.
9: Wow. Okay. Do you have anything to say, Riley?
10: Honestly, Luca's nailed it and I haven't even seen the trailer.
9: Well, I'm so excited. Maybe I'll go home, even though I've literally, the only thing I know about this is my ex-boyfriend used to play it, which I think is so funny because he was a gym guy.
10: He used to play GTA 6.
9: What? No, I'm picturing like the people in my life I know that like GTA 5 are gym guys, and now they're going to go to the gym, come home, play a video game where they go to the gym. Mm. It's really trippy. Anyways, thank you for that, Luca. No, this has been Ludology Report.
12: Welcome, gamers, to the Ludology Report.
9: We need like a shortened version of that for the outro. You're listening to 2SER's Thursday Drive with me, Meredith. This next song you're going to hear is called I Promise It All to You by Marlophone. 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

That song you just heard was I Promise It All to You by Marlophone. You're listening to 2SER's Thursday Drive. This next one you're going to hear is it's by an artist called Dobby. It's called Bright Lights, and it's from their album Marshmallow. Dobby is a Sydney-based rapper, producer, and drummer. Marshmallow is a concept album of cinematic and theatrical rap that is based on time travel and Dobby's journey to reconnect with his inner child, with underlying themes of willpower, mental health, and artistic growth. This is his second album, the follow-up to 2024's Warangu River Stories, which was actually a feature album on 2SER. And fun fact, the title derives from the 1960s Stanford University Marshmallow Experiment, which was a psychological test with preschool children on delayed gratification. This is Bright Lights by Dobby from his album Marshmallow. You're listening to 2SER's Thursday Drive.

0: That song you just heard was Vegetable Lament by Rainbow Chan. You're listening to 2SER's Thursday Drive with me, Meredith. This next song you're going to hear is called Meredith by Possible Humans. If you are a long-time listener of the show, you'll know that this is our outro song. I'm joined by my co-host, Davo.
1: What's up?
0: Davo, we've had a great show today. We've had a Davo-heavy show as well.
1: Yeah, we have. I've been eating good.
0: You have been eating good.
1: Packing on those kilos.
0: You went and did a Vox Pop with the nuts strike.
1: The nuts. Yeah. These staff, they're nuts.
0: Sorry.
1: They're asking for better pay. How dare
0: they? With the Sydney Uni strike.
1: Yes, the Sydney Uni strike, the NTEU, the National Tertiary Education Union.
0: Mm-hmm. And you know what? We have so much more on 2SER coming up.
1: Mm-hmm.
0: Okay? We've had great music today. We had Jump Back Jobs, my history segment. We had Game of Bones. But that's not the end of 2SER. Don't move your dial. Up next is The Wire from 6:30. Then Fourth Estate with our favorite person ever, Tina Quinn from 7.
1: Yeah.
0: Then Razor's Edge with Anne-Marie at 7:30 before Burko and Mick take you through all the fresh releases from around the clock at 8 o'clock on Static. Davo, thank you so much for being here with me today.
1: Dude, it's always a pleasure, Meredith.
0: And we will be here the same time next week.
1: You
0: to
1: bet.
0: Do Thursday Drive once again. Again, this is Meredith by Possible Humans. This has been Thursday Drive on 2SER.

0: Hello and welcome to The Wire, your national and independent coverage of current affairs right across Australia on community and Indigenous radio. I'm Emma Watsky, coming to you from Radio Adelaide here in Tandunya on the lands of Gunamina. Our team pays our deepest respect to elders past, present and emerging. We extend this respect to all First Nations listeners and to the rightful custodians of the lands you're listening in from. And today on the show...
1: A person, no matter their political beliefs, shouldn't be grilled and arrested for relying on their right to silence, especially in a system where we rely on, as a community, the key core concept that you are innocent until proven guilty.
0: The recent expansion of ASIO's questioning powers has been met with civil liberties concerns from advocates and political parties across the spectrum. Also, a new defence agreement between Australia and Japan has sparked renewed concerns around missile testing on cultural heritage sites. And later...
2: Belong in hockey, we don't want it to be just a refugee program. We already have older community members as well as refugees. We have people from different cultural backgrounds, and we're now starting to move into working with Indigenous youth and bringing them into the program.
0: We hear more about a new program supporting the local refugee and migrant population to integrate into community through sport. We'll have this and more for you over the next half hour. We're on air across Australia thanks to the Community Radio Network and the support from the Community Broadcasting Foundation. First up, global heating is set to overshoot 1.5 degrees, according to a new United Nations Environment Program report. Exceeding the limit pledged in the Paris Agreement is now unavoidable, with modelling under the new optimistic scenario placing the expected peak temperature rise at 1.8 degrees. This comes as the world suffers through record-breaking heat waves and increased climate-induced disasters. However, authors of the report said the temperature could be returned to 1.5 degrees by accelerating greenhouse gas emission cuts, alongside removing carbon dioxide from the atmosphere. The Wire's Taylor Viskage spoke with Professor of Climate Science at the University of Melbourne and Climate Science Director at Climate Resource, Malteir Mendhausen.
3: The world has missed the best possible scenario that we aimed for. However, we still have the options open for overshooting and then peaking and declining back every 5 years that we wait and don't start decisive climate action. We are going to increase that peak warming by 0.1 degrees. So then in 10 years' time, we are at 1.8 degrees peak warming and so on. At the same time, we have to acknowledge that the world also avoided the worst case scenarios. We avoided the 4.5, 5 degrees, 6 degrees scenarios. So there's both good news and bad news.
4: And can you explain briefly what 1.5 degrees of warming above pre-industrial levels tangibly means for our environment? Because I guess for some people hearing 1.5 degrees, it doesn't sound like a particularly large number, but we do know it has some big consequences.
3: 1.5 doesn't sound like a large number. We just have to be aware that the last ice ages, when the world was vastly different, it was just 4 or 5 degrees colder. So these small changes on the global scale is just like a human fever. In the fever curve in the human body, a few degrees centigrade also make a big difference. So 1.5 degrees is basically the temperatures that we are at right now. We saw some record year in 2024. The coral reefs are bleaching. We have unprecedented wildfires, droughts and floods. Now we are going to go a bit further down into that dark room where we don't know all the consequences, but we know that the further we walk into the darkness, the more of climate impacts are waiting upon us there.
4: And what main measures will it take to ensure the expected peak warming is limited to 1.8 degrees?
3: While we are at the moment roughly plateauing the greenhouse gas emissions of the world,

0: And if we electrify, then we can supply renewable energies to our energy use, and so we don't burn gas and coal and oil anymore.
1: The report also mentioned that there will be a need at some point to draw carbon emissions out of the atmosphere to revert back to the 1.5 degrees. What would that look like?
0: We basically exhausted our so-called remaining carbon budget for 1.5 degrees. Any CO2 emission that we put into the atmosphere creates additional warming and creates so almost indefinitely. We have to actively draw carbon out of the atmosphere. There are three major options to do so. This one is planting forests and more trees. That sounds good. A tree is always good, isn't it? But the problem is that these trees are not necessarily around for very long. There can be other land uses in the future. So that is actually not a very sustainable option in many respects. The other option is direct air capture and then geological storage, just pumping the CO2 underground. But that comes with $1,000 per ton of CO2 price tag. The third options are more like you do mineralization, enhanced weathering, and they are good options to draw CO2 down, but they are also limited in time. They themselves require a lot of energy. So the much better place to start with is not to put these emissions into the atmosphere in the first place and start decisive reductions right now.
1: Is decisive reduction something that you'd like to see the government prioritise, especially here in Australia, moving forward to still achieve this 1.5 degree target in the long term?
0: Yes, absolutely. And it would come with many opportunities for Australia. I mean, Australia is the place in the world where you have a developed country that is blessed with solar and wind resources. We could build energy-intensive industries. This energy transition could be a win-win success story.
2: Professor of Climate Science at the University of Melbourne and Climate Science Director at Climate Resource, Maltair Menhausen, speaking with The Wire's Taylor Viskich.
3: Have you checked out The Wire? 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
2: Australia and Japan have struck a major 10-year defence agreement, allowing Japan's Defence Force to test hypersonic, long-range missiles on Australian soil, including the Woomera Prohibited Area in remote SA. While the PAC has been termed a groundbreaking milestone, a traditional owner says the deal sparks renewed concerns around access and care for country and cultural heritage sites. It follows a four-year inquiry by Australian National Contact Point, finding an international weapons manufacturer was directly linked to an adverse human rights impact after traditional owners Andrew and Robert Starkey discovered an unexploded missile left on an Indigenous heritage site in Woomera.
4: My name is Andrew Starkey. I'm a senior Kogarah lawman and traditional owner for the Woomera region. I'm also currently the chairperson for Cultural Heritage Committee for Kogarah Aboriginal Corporation, but I'm speaking to you now as a senior traditional owner for Kogarah and not that of a member of the Kogarah Aboriginal Corporation. Being a Kogarah traditional owner, always lived on Kogarah country, worked for a length of time up at Woomera for the Department of Defence, but also worked in Port Augusta for the Department of Defence as well. For the Kogarah, the native title claim was lodged in 1998 and we got our consent determination in 2014.
2: Mr. Starkey said his fight for land rights began at a young age.
4: My dad's older brother, Max Thomas, was the senior lawman and traditional owner for that area. We'd seen country before, such mines as Olympic Dam and Carrapateena, Oak Dam were established. The fence area was first established during the late 40s. We interacted a lot with defence and pastoralists because of our interest in preserving our cultural heritage. So you've got Lake Hart. Lake Hart is a huge salt lake that within the Woomera Prohibited Area. It's about 45 k's west of Woomera Township. The southern end of it just touches on the Stuart Highway. And so it's about 12 k's long and 10 k's wide. And it's the northern end of that lake is a live firing ground. for defence. It's becoming more and more problematic

0: us to be able to access country, because there's blocks, and you know, they may say there might be a 6 or 8 weeks block where the range is having a whole range of defence activities that excludes us from getting in there.
1: And I understand that in 2021, you and your brother discovered an unexploded anti-aircraft missile at the Lake Hart West Aboriginal Heritage Site inside Woomera Prohibited Area. And this sparked a landmark international human rights complaint ruling around human rights impacts. How does this past situation influence potential concerns around safety with Australia's new 10-year deal?
0: It's alarming for us because although there is legislation and policy in place for defence to make sure that they pick up any debris from trial exercise, a lot of instances that doesn't happen. The Saab incident was during a site verification visit to a documented site, recorded site, that we come across a missile which was 100 metres north of our registered site. Having a defence background, whenever you come across the ordnance like that, you don't go picking it up or manhandling it. You don't get too close to it. Sometimes these things may detonate if you cast a shadow over them, and it's just a slight variance in temperature.
1: After alerting the Department of Defence about finding the missile in 2021, the brothers submitted complaints with Saab and the OECD.
0: Part of the investigation was it was undertaken by an independent assessor. Her findings were that our human rights were breached because we were unable, or defence wasn't willing for us to go back into that area. It took a number of months before defence engaged us to go back to show them where we found it. We eventually went in and showed them where it was. The alarming thing about that missile was there was no serial numbers on it, so no identifying numbers that could identify what it was. One would think, well, how does these things get imported into Australia without having serial numbers on it? We don't know how it came into the country, and it was defence who said to us that it didn't have a serial number on it.
1: Regarding this recent new 10-year deal Australia has made with Japan, has your community been consulted at all on this?
0: The thing about that is that we get notice of when there's trial activity in the Woomera Prohibited Area. It's either through media or they send out notifications via email to our organisation. But because this is an all new agreement between the Australian government and the Japanese government, we're not privy to what goes on about that.
1: Reverting back to the 2021 inquiry, which did focus in the end particularly on human rights, how do you respond to more broadly the government's continued international defence deals, particularly when it comes to our own independence and supporting human rights?
0: We were very fortunate that two lawyers that helped us out in this instance, they are experts in the field of human rights. People were unaware of that because these companies are multinational companies, they are subject to international law. This was the very reason why we went down the road of the OECD, was because it recognised international law.
1: Traditional owner Andrew Starkey speaking with me. The Wire has also reached out to the Department of Defence for further comment. Months since its first reading, the Australian Senate passed the ASIO Amendment Bill No. 2, 2025, with reforms set to significantly expand ASIO's questioning powers. The controversial bill has seen politicians from across the political spectrum, including Greens, One Nation and Independents, uniting in opposition. New South Wales Council for Civil Liberties President Timothy Roberts says expanded powers undermine civil liberties and has specific concern around the potential of broad terminology to justify certain powers. The Wire's Sam Giorgio spoke with Mr. Roberts to hear more about this.
2: We have a situation in Australia where the two major parties are teaming up to undermine in great swathes the citizens of Australia's civil liberties and rights and human rights. It's an absolute disgrace how easy it has occurred, and it speaks to the difficult climate we're in, where we see this unholy alliance between uber-conservatives and the Progressive Greens that seem to be the only voices in our parliaments calling for reason. It's a real challenging time, but they are right to call for this bill to be dumped and pulled back. And it's a great shame and disgrace that this has occurred at all.
3: What were some of the amendments that the bill proposed in expanding the powers of the ACO?
2: Some of the key concerns really go to the expansive use of security concerns by ASIO. This definition, which previously might have been restricted to more, I guess, conceptualized ideas that are common to everyone's understanding, now involve really broad terms like political motivation. In today's climate, it's very easy to see how political motivation, such a subjective concept, could be used inappropriately by an organisation like ASIO to target legitimate political organisations, groups, associations who are advocating for change on behalf of their communities.
3: There was a lot of issue and concern with youth questioning powers. Was that removed at all?
2: As I understand, it's progressed. There is still youth questioning powers. The concerns around the questioning powers at all are worrisome enough. The idea that you could be pinned by an ASIO official, have your solicitor removed from the room because they were deemed to be, you know, interrupting too much, and then imprisoned for 5 years if you rely on your universal right to silence when being questioned by a prosecutor or federal agent is absurd. To then expand that to the idea that we would do this to people under the age of 18, and ASIO are bragging that they'd never done it before, yet still demanding these powers to undermine not only the civil liberties of all Australians, but specifically children, is shameful. What's more shameful is that there's no pushback from the political establishment in the Liberal and Labor Party to this sort of nonsense. It's an absolute disgrace that it's gone back. And the only caveat we have here to protect our community is the idea that in 3 years there'll be a sunset clause on it that means it will be wound back or we'd have to address this issue again. But we've seen what happened. This bill has been on foot and been expanding since 2003. That's not enough of a protection. We need to have a sensible approach. A person, no matter their political beliefs, shouldn't be grilled and arrested for relying on their right to silence, especially in a system where we rely on as a community the key core concept that you are innocent until proven guilty, and it's up to a prosecutor, up to the federal police, up to the ASIO to do that, to prove you guilty of the crime, as opposed to trying to coerce you into responding to their questions.
3: It's a good point with the sunset clause, because originally the powers were passed post 9/11 and the Bali bombing, and obviously then the sunset clause was used. But now, 20 years later, or over 20 years later, I suppose, what's the point of a sunset clause if it's just going to continuously be expanded and extended?
2: The point of a sunset clause is recognising that this power, this bill, innately goes too far and must be checked by the passage of time. It's not a thing that should be left on the books. Because of an emergency situation or some sort of such thing arising, you must have a sunset clause that it comes back before the elected democracy to ensure that the public still wants this. We have a system, though, of party politics in this country where it doesn't matter. Liberal Labor have teamed up here to undermine our rights, and they do it in a climate where they refuse to put human rights first and foremost in the minds of the public service. They, on the one hand, rob our rights and undermine our protections, and on the other hand, actively refuse in the face of multiple inquiries to put a Human Rights Act on the books. As citizens, we should be alarmed at this sort of collusion to undermine our humanity and dignity and respect. No person, no matter what the crime they are alleged, are guilty until proven innocent. We are innocent until proven guilty, and it's up to the authorities to establish the case. In any world history has established this universally. If that dynamic isn't established, we have a recipe for abuse of power. And the idea that we are walking into a future without political accountability on those concepts is dire.
1: New South Wales Council for Civil Liberties President Timothy Roberts speaking with The Wire's Sam Giorgio.
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1: Belonging in Hockey. It's a program coordinated by the Toowoomba Hockey Association to support the city's local refugee and migrant population. The initiative began to help Middle Eastern Yazidi refugees integrate into local community through sport. Since, Belonging in Hockey has evolved to include people from all cultural backgrounds and ages, strengthening Toowoomba's social hockey scene. The program received the Social Cohesion and Community Impact Project of the Year by an organisation at this year's Multicultural Queensland Awards. The Wire's Tony Pankaluik attended the event and asked hockey manager Jesse McCartney about the inception of the program.
5: Well, 3.5 years ago, I was quite a new person to Toowoomba myself in a hockey management role. So as you do, you get around and you meet all of the volunteers early on, and somebody came up to me and tapped me on the shoulder, and it was Liz Laverty, who's the refugee health officer from Multicultural Australia. And she said, well, we have a bit of a situation in Toowoomba. We have a lot of refugees, particularly a lot of Yazidi refugees, which are a Kurdish minority from northern Iraq and Syria. And they've been coming to Toowoomba since just after 2014, when unfortunately they suffered a genocide at the hands of ISIS. And she said, we have 7,000 refugees from the Yazidi community, and our public health system actually is struggling to meet the needs of these people, because like you and I going to a GP, it would be a 20-minute consultation. With these people, it's an hour and a half with a translator, and they don't have their own written language, and they have some pretty complex needs. So Liz's idea was that we could use sport as a vehicle to help these people in a very multifaceted approach, rather than just in a traditional health setting. We're able to look at a psychosocial approach around mental and physical health, increasing confidence, introducing positive role models, and helping improve English.
6: In terms of the range, like, I know you mentioned you were sort of new to Toowoomba, like when you first started. Does this program, okay, I know it's like part of like Toowoomba Hockey Association, but does it like have a bigger range, like not just say like metropolitan central Toowoomba, does it go like say maybe like out of towns, like that,
5: yeah,
6: maybe
5: different regions
6: in that vicinity? Yeah.
5: Yeah, no, that's a good question. We definitely start in Toowoomba.
6: Yep.
5: And the Hockey Association were really supportive of the program because it's a fantastic participation model and increasing the diversity of our laneways of participation. What we have found, though, over the years that we've been doing it, and we've been getting a little bit of recognition, we've been able to share our story, and now we are finding that other associations and other sports are coming to us to try and hear about, well, are some of the principles that you've got in your program replicable, and, you know, why or why not? Because I initially was thinking that the way Belong in Hockey was working, it could be copied and pasted anywhere around the world. But once we started learning a little bit more about the different communities that are out there with similar cohorts, we're realizing that there are some distinctions to be made, but the ethic is very much one that I think is replicable, which is, you know, using volunteers who have social capital in hockey and a little bit of time to be able to provide transport to people who are suffering these barriers of participation, and then trying to attract different stakeholders to give energy into the program.
6: And so with this program, I know how it started just supporting those refugees and they were having a lot of issues back in their original homelands. Fast forward to where we are now, has it expanded to other communities, like say like maybe elderly communities or women's groups? Could you talk more about that, if it's done that? Yeah.
5: Yeah, look, Belong in Hockey, we don't want it to be just a refugee program. We already have older community members as well as refugees. We have people from different cultural backgrounds, and we're now starting to move into working with Indigenous youth and bringing them into the program. We also have a program set up now for people with intellectual disabilities. So we have a nice crossover there. And we want to be able to extend it to veterans, people who are on DVAs who've maybe come back from service and are looking for ways to re-energize in the community. So our aspirations are not necessarily to try and get our numbers as high as possible. It's about the diversity of connections we can have in our program. And that is ultimately what makes it robust.
6: What are some of your favorite success stories you've seen come through? Now, I know you're going to write maybe a book on how much success you've got, but what's like one or two that sticks out to you that you've been very proud of to see?
5: In the initial stages, we will find that once the English language was improving with these people and they were getting more confident, then they were getting jobs. And all of a sudden, we had, after our first year, it was getting towards the end of the season and our numbers were really dipping. And I sort of was explaining that to Liz. And I said, well, the reason is because they're all at job interviews now. So any of those types of success stories are always wonderful. Another one that I'd like to highlight is that we have a number of people in our program that are now becoming coaches in and of themselves. So with our All Abilities program, we've got a group of Yazidi refugees who have intellectual disabilities and they're just learning hockey, but I can use my own Belong in Hockey participants to come and give coaching. So in that way, they're actually getting that hands-on experience in volunteerism, which is, when it comes to Australian sport, we all know that that is the bedrock that continues sustainable sport in Australia.
6: So now here we are in Logan Entertainment Centre. Could you explain what it feels like just to be recognised for your hard work and this award ceremony for the whole program?
5: I think all of the people that are here tonight love just being in the room with like-minded people. And there is a real similarity in the way we are all thinking, but our circumstances are so different. So it's a fantastic opportunity to be able to learn from other people and be inspired from other people.
1: Hockey manager at Toowoomba Hockey Association, Jesse McCartney, speaking with The Wire's Tony Pankaluik. And unfortunately, that's the end of the show today. As always, thanks so much for being with me. I'm Emma Watsky from Radio Adelaide here in Tandanya. Stay tuned for tomorrow's show brought to you from 4EB in Brisbane. The Wire is a weekday co-production between 2SER in Gadigal, Sydney, 4ZZZ and Radio 4EB in Meanjin, Brisbane, Sin Media in Nam, Melbourne and Radio Adelaide, with the great support of the Community Broadcasting Foundation and the Community Radio Network. 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

0: Hi, and welcome back to Fourth Estate, the show where we talk media, politics, and everything else in between. From Gadigal Land, Sydney, I'm Tina Quinn. Well, few people have shaped modern journalism quite like Rupert Murdoch. Over more than seven decades, he built a media empire which transformed newspapers, redefined television news, and in the eyes of supporters and critics alike, helped shape elections, governments, and public debate across not only Australia, but Britain and the United States. Now, a new book on Rupert Murdoch, but it's not another biography of him. The book is titled Getting Murdoched: How Murdoch's Media Wields Power and Punishment. It asks a different question. Rather than focusing solely on the man himself, it examines the machinery of influence, how media organisations reward allies, punish critics, and wield their editorial power far beyond the newsroom. Drawing on decades of reporting and more than 50 case studies, the book explores what it means to be Murdoched and what that tells us about journalism, democracy, and the concentration of media ownership in Australia and around the world. Joining me are the book's authors, journalists, and journalism professors, Andrew Dodd from the University of Melbourne. Welcome back to Fourth Estate. We wouldn't usually have a guest on so soon after having been on, but it's a pleasure to have you back.
1: Thanks very much, Tina. Nice to be here again.
0: And Matthew Ricketson from Deakin University. Hello. Welcome.
2: Very happy to be here, Tina.
0: So, look, as I mentioned in my intro, there's been no shortage of books written about Rupert Murdoch over the years. What did you feel, Matthew, was still missing from the story?
2: Really the story of people who've been Murdoched, basically. I mean, what the Murdoch media outlets do is that they, as we've talked in the book, they harass and target and intimidate people. And in doing that, they create a particular image of that person, always negative. And even if you know that person, it's hard not to have at least some sense of that running through your head. And if you don't know that person, then your view about them is shaped by Murdoch's media outlet. So we wanted to actually go and talk to people who'd been Murdoched and kind of, if you like, both tell their story, let them live again, what it was like, and so on. And that's the real juice, or the engine of the book, if you like.
0: Getting Murdoched almost sounds like a verb. I guess it's almost more of a study of a system of power, right? That was what you set out to do, I'm guessing, Andrew.
1: Yeah, so we liken what News Corp does globally to an international bullying factory. And what we do in these case studies is set about to define how it's done and describe the methods by which it occurs. And the word how is really important to our methodology here. We wanted to know how this happens, but then also what the effect is on the people that get Murdoched. So we looked at it across different continents, and we looked at it across different classes or themes of people, because it's quite a long and wide list of people who get picked on by News Corp.
0: Your book examines around 50 case studies. At what point did you realise these weren't really isolated incidents but part of a recognisable pattern?
2: Fairly early on. I mean, one of the things we did early on was try and, if you like, map the various themes. And so, for example, one of them became very apparent very early, and that was the way in which climate science, and in particular climate scientists, are targeted because of the work they're doing on climate science, and because Murdoch's media outlets, you know, over 20 plus years, most of the time, most of the outlets have been downplaying or denying that climate change is happening and that we as a, you know, people on this planet need to do something about it urgently. So those people got it in the neck, and we identified them pretty early on. You mentioned critics in your introduction, people who, it's this bizarre thing that if you actually have the temerity to stand up and criticise a media outlet, News Corporation, not exactly an uncommon occurrence in the media, you get bagged, you know, you get canned and you get personally abused and so on and targeted. So that was another category that came up fairly early on, and there are many others.
0: Mm. And in terms of the case studies, who are the ones that do you think were the most significant sort of examples of this?
2: Well, we've got a couple. There's 50, as you say, but look, one that we keep coming back to, the Brittany Higgins case.
0: Okay.
2: And the Millie Dowler case, and the phone. They're both horrible cases, in my view. In the case of Brittany Higgins, we know it's a complicated legal, you know, scenario. The matter has gone in several different directions legally. But what we were most struck by was that, that one newspaper in particular, and one columnist on one newspaper in particular, and that's The Australian and Janet Albrechtson, wrote more than 120 articles over a period of about 2 years about the Brittany Higgins case. And almost all of them followed a pattern, which was that they were heavily and sharply questioning almost everything about Brittany Higgins' original complaint that she was, or allegation that she was raped in a minister's office in federal parliament in 2019. And at the same time, gave a really easy run to the person who was accused of raping her, Bruce Lerman. And so as far as we could see, she was approaching her journalism not with an open mind. You know, you look at all different aspects of an issue and then come to a conclusion. She had a predetermined view about it, and she prosecuted that view like a barrister in a court of law rather than a journalist, you know, trying to find out what's going on and laying out the, laying out the evidence.
0: And Millie Dowler, obviously for now Australian listeners, just to put that into perspective.
2: Sure. Millie Dowler is the kind of the worst case of phone hacking in the phone hacking scandal in the United Kingdom in the mid-2000s. She was a 13-year-old schoolgirl who went missing in early 2002. She was later found to have been murdered. In the period between those two things, her phone was hacked by people working on behalf of News of the World, the Rupert Murdoch-owned tabloid newspaper, and for the purpose of, you know, increasing sales and circulation and this extraordinary deep intrusion of her privacy and her family's privacy. And I mean, that is the worst case of phone hacking. There were many, many others, but that's the one that stands out for me, not least because of the way Rupert Murdoch responded. I mean, we talk about in the book how he apologised to the Dowler family, which on the face of it is a good thing to have done. But in the course of the meeting between him and the parents and the older sister, Gemma, he kept thumping the table and saying he was sorry, and then he said, "This is the worst day of my life." And Gemma Dowler, Millie's older sister, sort of thought to herself, "Well, if this is the worst day of your life, you're bloody lucky, because, you know, look at what we've been through." And that kind of blind egoism or narcissism or just lack of care for human beings, that I have to say, as much as the Brittany Higgins case, that really shocked me that he would behave like that.
0: What about you, Andrew?
1: Well, where do you start? I guess I'm really upset by the Mazza Mahmood case. This is the guy who dressed up as a fake sheikh and literally called himself, or was called the fake sheikh, and he would lure minor celebrities into these traps. You know, the people who wanted to make it in the film industry would be lured into this scenario where they were going to be starring in a film with Leonardo DiCaprio, and so they would become really enthusiastic. And then, of course, what they'd walked into was a sting set up by this guy, Mazza Mahmood, where they would be given an opportunity to transport some drugs from one hotel room to another to please the producer of this new film they were going to be in, only to be filmed secretly and then find themselves on the front cover of News of the World 3 days later, their career completely destroyed, if not their lives destroyed. So this person did this for 20-odd years and destroyed countless people's lives. Rupert Murdoch knew he was doing it and kept promoting him. And I just find that appalling. It's because of the damage it does to people, but also the damage it was doing to the reputation of journalism in general. So he's my kind of go-to out of a long list. I think Mazza Mahmood was so unethical and shameless that, for me, he just stands out.
0: Why didn't that end? You talk about the News of the World phone hacking scandal. I mean, it's always interested me. And then, you know, the example you just gave. I mean, why didn't that end, Murdoch? Like, that is it's completely unscrupulous. You would have thought, in terms of, I guess, the moral shame and what that said really about him and his approach to journalism and media morally, but also the legality of some of this stuff. I mean, how can this person be able to continue to be a media proprietor?
2: It's a really good question, and there's no easy answer to it. I mean, it is It is the event that has most rocked News Corporation as an organisation. It did lead to the closing of the newspaper.
0: Because did you think it would then at least leave its lose its moral licence when it happened, like Murdoch as a whole?
2: You would think so. And at one level, I reckon at one level among the general public, that has happened in the sense that, you know, there is a reason, I think, why we can put the word Murdoch'd as a verb into the title of the book. And it's people recognise it instantly what it means. You know, and it's not pleasant or positive or whatever. So at one level they do, another level, no. This is a company that is still going, it's still thriving financially, it's still extremely influential. You know, Rupert Murdoch is invited into the inauguration of Donald Trump for the second time. Like, they still have a lot of power and influence. And one of the ways they've maintained that is not only the commercial success of the company, but they're deeply secretive and they block inquiries, they obstruct inquiries, they, you know, you rightly say the phone hacking scandal is kind of completely beyond the pale, and it was, and yet no significant reform of the media has come about because of that. And, you know, academics have called it the worst media scandal in kind of in history.
1: They effectively blocked the second stage of the Leveson inquiry. Although it does have to be said, though, that in Britain, as a consequence of phone hacking, Murdoch does not own the Sky News outfit in the UK. And that is a direct consequence of them losing the social licence as a result of the exposure of phone hacking. They also closed News of the World, but that was quite a cynical exercise because then they then opened the Sunday version of the Sun newspaper soon after, which allowed them to consolidate the Sun. So, you know, why is Sky News in Britain watchable now? The simple reason that Murdoch doesn't own it.
0: And it's owned by Comcast now, isn't it?
1: And he doesn't own it because of phone hacking. So that was the victory, but perhaps the only victory that came for people as a result of the phone hacking scandal.
2: There were lots of people, who were victims of phone hacking who were taking the matter to court. And News Corp's strategy there was to settle on either on the door of the court or before. And the various estimates range up to over £1 billion that the company has paid in legal fees in order to keep out of court. It's sort of personal wrenching testimony from either the Dowler family or other people who suffered in a similar way.
0: Matthew Ricketson and Andrew Dodd are our guests on Fourth Estate today. We're talking about their new book, Getting Murdoch'd, How Murdoch's Media Wields Power and Punishment. I want to go back because both of you have worked in Murdoch newsrooms, and I want to sort of talk about how those experiences influenced the way that you approached this project. Matthew, if you want to start off, since you were there in the 80s, at The Australian, was it?
2: Yes, at The Australian for over 3 years. I was appointed as a kind of political reporter in Victoria and then did other things. I mean, at that stage, I had come from The Age newspaper, and it was a decision whether to go to The Australian or not that I took seriously. At that stage, it was a right-of-centre newspaper. It was a broadsheet then, still is. It was a newspaper where there was a lot of good journalism being done. I think far less good journalism is done there now than there was then. And it's not hard. It wasn't far to the right in the way it is now. And it wasn't, you know, unhinged in the way it can be now, in the way that, you know, people, vendettas are engaged in and people are attacked kind of mercilessly and endlessly. That tended not to happen that much that I recall anyway. And I don't recall a lot of editorial interference from senior people. One or two occasions where I, you know, it was suggested I might look at this or look at that, or, you know, we like this person or we don't like that person. A little bit of that, but really,
0: it wasn't particularly ideological in that sense.
2: No, and nothing by comparison with what others have found in their experience and later. So my experience working there wasn't unhappy in that sense. I think it's more recently that. And Andrew can pick this up because he started working at The Australian in the 1990s, and the name Chris Mitchell comes up.
1: Yeah, so I was recruited to The Australian as an outsider. I'd been at Radio National and had presented the media report, and I was as surprised as anyone when I was asked to come in and do an interview. But it was the period when The Australian was looking for outside perspectives because it wanted to set up a media section not unlike The Guardian's media section. And the Oz, I think, felt then that there was a market there for them to attract advertising in media careers back when people were advertising media jobs. And they felt that this was something that they could exploit. It would be an area of interest for their audience. And they weren't wrong in that. It's just that typically the news approach was that they were pretty critical of the rest of the media, but not very critical of themselves, not really capable of reflection.
0: Which pervades today. If you look at, you know, the ABC's got Media Watch, and the ABC will, you know, Media Watch consistently turns its camera and its lens on the ABC and its own institution, the Australian.
1: Well, it's fundamentally incapable, really, of doing that. In the same way that at, you know, Media Watch or on the Media Report, being able to be self-critical is a marker of your ability to do the basic job. Whereas at News Corp, they turn a blind eye to that very important concept that you need to be self-critical to be credible. And I think they just felt that it was just too difficult a thing for them to be doing. So I quickly learnt that that was not the place where you criticise News Corp. Or if you do it, you do it on certain days of the week when particular editors aren't there, and you do it in the form of questions, and you're clever about it. So
0: right.
1: I learned a few tricks like that. But when I was there words, also.
2: You allow someone else to say the criticism rather than you as the reporter saying the criticism.
1: Or you pose it in the form of a question with a big question mark at the end of it. You know, could the media in Australia be a little too concentrated in one person's hands, that sort of thing. But
0: how did that go down with old Rupert?
1: Well, again, it depended how you did it. So sometimes you would get away with it. Sometimes it just wouldn't see, you know, wouldn't end up in the paper. But I was there at the time that Chris Mitchell came in as editor-in-chief, and that was the point in the early 2000s when the papers started to change. And I remember having a conversation with him. I'd been put on the business desk because I think they found my media writing probably a little bit too difficult for them. And I was offered the position of education editor, and I realised that my views on education and Chris's were quite different. This was not going to work, and I started actively looking for a new job very quickly after that.
0: We're mentioning there, for instance, Janet Albrechtson a little earlier, and the how many stories was it that she wrote obsessively?
2: 123 in a bit over 2 years, and that figure has been updated recently by Brittany Higgins' partner, David Shiraz, at an event that we were both involved in a couple of weeks ago. It's now over 300.
0: Over 300 stories about Brittany
2: case.
0: Higgins, who was raped. It was found by a civil court by Bruce Lerman in Linda Reynolds' office in Parliament House in 2019. I mean, that's an extraordinary figure, and it seems obsessive. News Corp journalists often say nobody walks around handing down daily political instructions, right? So where does that editorial culture come from, Andrew? I mean, how is it explicit? I mean, Rupert's not picking up the phone and calling journalists himself, is he?
1: No, I don't think so. The way it works is Rupert appoints the editors, but early on in his career, Rupert put the stamp on the company, and we give a couple of examples of how he did that, after which it wasn't really necessary for him to get on the phone each day. He'd have weekly conversations with editors around the world, but he appointed the editors. The editors knew how he think. That was enough. If he needed to steer the ship in a different direction, he'd do it quietly to an editor. But everybody knows what Rupert wants.
2: And early on, he did appoint a couple of editors who stood up for themselves and had different views to him and expressed those views and debated that and so on, and they got sacked.
0: Right.
2: And Harold Evans, who had been a very prominent, well-regarded crusading editor of the Sunday Times in the 1960s and 70s, Rupert Murdoch courted him in much the same way he did Eric Beecher to be the editor of the Times took over the Times in 1980 or 81. And within a year or so, Harold Evans was out. And there's Harold Evans' memoir, Good Times, Bad Times, is still worth reading. And there's a kind of key passage in it from our point of view in that he talks about an argument that he's had one night with Rupert Murdoch about, economic policy, okay, no big deal. But his reflection on the argument is that Murdoch didn't want to engage in debate about an issue, whatever the issue was. He didn't want to engage in debate beyond a couple of colliding assertions, which is how Harold Evans puts it. So that's the first thing. He doesn't want to engage in a debate, which happens in newsrooms all day, every day, about the issues of the day, because they're complicated, they're all there in front of you and so on. And he would then, Murdoch, would then tire of that and start personally abusing whoever it was who had a different view to him, you know, and so an ad hominem kind of approach rather than your views on monetarist policy are bad because of X, Y, and Z. It's your views on monetarist policy are bad because you're a dickhead or you're a homosexual or you're a whatever. That was how he...
0: Which is similar to what often happens, I mean, what you describe in the book about getting Murdoch'd, right? Mm. I mean, that is how a lot of, I mean, his editors
2: it's,
0: and then reporters pick
2: attacks.
0: That up.
2: Yeah.
0: It's personal attacks, right?
1: Although it's not the method, it's not the methodology of Janet Albrechtson, interestingly. What she does is she stands up for a higher moral principle, which in her case is jurisprudence. It's the right to a fair trial for everybody, and that includes Bruce Lerman. So,
0: but not Brittany Higgins, it would seem.
1: Well, no, because the effect of it is that she's effectively talking down somebody who is accused of rape, and knowingly, while it's causing her anguish mentally. So she knows full well that this is having a very deleterious effect on Brittany Higgins' health, but she pushes on because she's got this high-minded principle of pushing for a fair trial. So very damaging things can happen under the guise of these high-minded principles, which she asserts is the motivation for what she's doing.
0: Mm.
2: The effect in the end, though, I agree, the effect in the end, though, is personal, as in it is a personal attack. I mean, to question a woman who says they have been raped, you know, that's we're already in sensitive territory. To do that, you know, time after time after time, is in a way deeply personal and deeply a deeply personal attack on I would have thought the core of a person, as in Brittany Higgins.
0: Mm. Does he still matter? I mean, does he still wield the sort of power and influence that he once did? I mean, if we look at recent elections, I mean, he spent a lot of time really campaigning against a Labor government and a forthcoming Albanese prime ministership, and he seems to have lost that battle twice now. Does he still matter?
2: Yeah, I think he does still matter. I mean, I think a couple of things that can be true at once. Which one is that News Corporation occupies a smaller part of the overall media ecosystem now, so it doesn't have the influence that it used to have pre kind of social media. That doesn't mean it has no influence. And secondly, and I think equally importantly, the politicians still think that he and the company have influence.
0: They still court him.
2: They still court him. They call him. They, you know, pay attention to what his outlets are saying and so on. So, yeah, both those things are true at once.
1: The other thing about it too, of course, is that he has a huge influence on the other media. The ABC, we think, is still too beholden to News Corp's news agendas. And it has the effect of creating a groundswell around an issue which is then picked up by the blogosphere and picked up by social media and then amplified by trolls. So I don't think there's any question that this person, this company, this organisation has enormous influence. And if you look at particular parts of it, it has outsized influence. Fox News in the US has far too much influence on US politics. It has a main line through to Donald Trump. He's glued to watching it. If you want to change policy in the US, change the programming on Fox News and so on. And lots of outlets like this have a particular role in affecting policy and in driving what politicians do.
0: Mm. So politicians still obviously very much court him. In Australia, much of the story that you both tell begins with Paul Keating's decision in the 1980s to allow Murdoch to acquire the Herald and Weekly Times.
2: And Bob Hawke.
0: And Bob Hawke, of course,
2: Prime Minister at the time.
0: Prime Minister at the time.
2: And Treasurer Keating,
0: The buck did start with him. Looking back, how significant do you think that moment was?
2: I think it's enormous. We both think it's enormously significant, and kind of the further you get away from it, the more significant you can see it. And the tragedy is that the changing of those laws had the effect of concentrating ownership of the media significantly, but the aim of it, or the impetus for it on the part of both Bob Hawke and Paul Keating, was their kind of animus towards the Fairfax media organisation. The Sydney Morning Herald in particular and the National Times were doing investigative reports about Hawke and Keating and their friends and colleagues and sort of advisors and so on. They hated them for that, and they they designed the laws, at least in part, to disadvantage Fairfax and the Herald Weekly Times and to advantage Murdoch and Kerry Packer, who was running the Nine network at that time. Like, you can see that in the sense that Packer and Murdoch were briefed about the fact that these massive changes in the laws were coming so they could prepare themselves commercially. Fairfax and Herald Weekly Times were blindsided.
1: Mm. I think the danger of it is that, for a generation and more now, Australians really haven't known what a pluralist media looks like. People think this is just normal, that one company would be this dominant in the media landscape. It's not normal. It's far from normal, and it's anything but healthy. And the fact that we've lived with it for so long is in itself part of the problem, because it's become entrenched, notwithstanding the arrival of new media outlets, and there have been a few of them, and the fact that the media is in many ways atomised and fragmented. But its dominance going into that new media landscape of atomised media has had its own sort of corollary, its own effects. And so I just want to agree, really, that it was a terribly damaging decision that was made in the late 80s.
0: Well, after years of being immersed in this research, are either of you optimistic? Is media power becoming more accountable, or are we entering a new era where perhaps influence is simply exercised by different players?
1: Well, the conclusion we come to in the book is that we can't look to governments, really, to regulate this problem away. Media accountability is something that people are going to have to fight for on a daily basis. And one of the findings, really, is that we have to cherish the media that we have that we love. And that means looking after the community radio sector. It means looking after the national broadcasters. And it means fighting for them, because they are embattled themselves and are often Murdoch'd, and they need our support. But I guess the other thing that makes me optimistic is the response we've seen to this book, the fact that people seem to just get it and that people also appreciate that the damage that is done by this kind of media treatment of people. We've had such a great reception to it that I think we can feel pretty confident that people understand the damage that is being done. So that in itself is something that probably is worth appreciating.
2: Mm. Yeah, I agree. I would add, optimistic is not a word I would use, but I, because for all the reasons that Andrew's outlined, I also have in my head the words of David Remnick, the editor of The New Yorker, where he talks about the dangers of being pessimistic. I mean, it's very easy in the kind of world we're in right now. We don't need to elaborate all the problems in it, but it's very easy to get pessimistic and to be pessimistic. But he says being pessimistic is a self-indulgence, and you've got to just stop doing that and just keep doing whatever you think it is that needs to be done in whatever part of society you're in. And our particular part of it is to do journalism at kind of book length and get these issues out there, get the stories of the people who've been Murdoch'd out there in their fullness rather than through the very narrow and nasty prism of a Murdoch media outlet. And so in that sense, and I am absolutely, like Andrew, gratified with a lot of the reception, both, you know, formally and informally, the kind of the way people talk to you. You can tell it on their face and in their eyes, the way they speak to you. They're genuinely grateful that these stories have been told.
0: Mm. Well, I'm very grateful to both of you for coming in today and speaking to us about it. A huge congratulations on the book. It's doing incredibly well, and power to both of your arm. Matthew Rickardson, thanks for joining us on Fourth Estate.
2: Thank you very much.
0: And Andrew Dodd.
1: Thanks very much, Tina.
0: Well, that's all we've got time for on Fourth Estate this week. If you've been listening along via radio and you'd like to hear an extended version of this discussion, just head to the Fourth Estate podcast, where you'll also find our entire back catalogue. And while you're there, please don't forget to give us a rating, leave a comment and subscribe. It really does help us continue to grow our audience. And of course, it means you'll never miss an episode. If you'd like to get in touch with the program, you can email us. fourthestate@2scr.com is the address. You can also find us on X, formerly known as Twitter. You can also find us on X, formerly known as Twitter. Our handle is Fourth Estate AU. Fourth Estate is recorded and broadcast from the studios of 2SER in Sydney on Gadigal land. A big thanks to my producer, Amelia. Fourth Estate is recorded and broadcast from the studios of 2SER in Sydney on Gadigal land. A huge thanks to my producer, Amelia Crouch, on editorials and socials. I'm Tina Quinn. We'll catch you next week on Fourth Estate. Bye for now.

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I'm your host, Anna Marie Reyes, reporting from Gadigal Land in New South Wales. We pay respect to our Aboriginal and Torres Strait Islander elders, past, present, and emerging, and recognize that this land has never been ceded. Coming up is your Racist Edge local news roundup.

0: A week on from the catastrophic floods in Nepal, rescue operations and humanitarian aid efforts are racing against time as 50,000 people are in need of water, sanitation and hygiene. 4,000 more people are missing and thousands also needing food and shelter. The catastrophic floods are a stark warning of what a hotter climate could unleash over communities in the climate front lines, so that Oxfam Australia has called on efforts beyond emergency aid, but also specially investment in climate adaptation. Santosh Pandey, Oxfam lead with Nepal's humanitarian and disaster risk management, said that Nepal contributes only 0.1% to global emissions, yet these communities are paying a big price as climate risks grow. Oxfam is calling for all governments to implement climate resilience, adaptation, and disaster preparedness rather than waiting for the next disaster to strike. Anglicare Sydney has warned the federal government planned funding rise to aged care is well under the rate needed to keep pace with the rising costs in maintaining needs within the aged care sector. CEO Simon Miller said the funding shortfall would be felt well beyond the aged care homes and end up moving the costs to hospitals instead. He said the almost 5% rise in award wages and almost 4% inflation will not be met by the announced 2.6% increase for residential aged care pricing. This will mean older people within an aging population are being shortchanged and dedicated workers caring for them are expected to do more with less resources. Meanwhile, Dementia Australia and Carers Australia issued a joint statement calling for the government to invest in a national review of respite care services, warning carers are struggling to access support needed. Findings from the 2025 Carer Wellbeing Survey indicated 6 in 10 carers reported difficulty finding high-quality respite, 60% reported difficulty in finding available support in the local area, and more than half had difficulty affording respite services and with long wait times for services. The Redfern Legal Centre has welcomed the New South Wales Labor Government's commitment of over $4 million to continue drug checking services at selected music festivals. Making pill testing available at music festivals will help keep young people safer. But the centre also points to the need for government to now end the use of drug detection dogs and strip searches at music festivals. And that ends Racer's Edge Local News Roundup.
1: 2SER acknowledges the custodians of the Gadigal and Darug lands from which we broadcast.
0: One of the longest community campaign on conservation that has now made it to the federal courts in Australia is the one launched by the Wallum community in New South Wales' Northern Districts. It involved the federal court case with Save Wallum's application for a permanent injunction under the Environment Protection and Biodiversity Conservation Act 1999 relating to the proposed development at 15 Torokina Road, Brunswick Heads, and its potential impacts on five nationally protected threatened species. For more than 2 years, an interim injunction has prevented relevant development works while the case has proceeded. On Monday, September 7, when the federal court hands down

0: taken our case on this instance around is those five endangered species. So there's a number of endangered species that are found on the Wollum site. It's about 30 hectares of land up on the Simpsons Creek in the Byron Shire in northern New South Wales. So it's a very small area of land, but it's very biodiverse. Under the EPBC Act, you can actually go online and you can look in your local environmental area and see what endangered species might be there. And if you look up Wollum, you'll get 103 species that are either predicted or known to exist on that site. So that's an incredible number of endangered animals in one area. And so we've actually just run our case on five of those species.
1: Why is it so important that we maintain this ecosystem in Wollum?
0: It's a combination of vegetation types, and it's only found in southern Queensland and the north coast of New South Wales down to around Coffs Harbour or a little bit south of there. And it's the coastal zone where most of our residential areas have been built. So as most of us live on the coast in Australia. And so those coastal ecosystems have been very vulnerable to those residential impacts and development over decades. And there's very little Wollum ecology left. And one of the vegetation types that is included in the Wollum landscape is what's known as the dry heath. And heath in itself is a flower, but the heath as a vegetation type is a low-growing sort of shrubby landscape full of boronias and flowers. It's a wildflower landscape, a lot of the dry heath. And that dry heath in New South Wales and Queensland, there's about 1% of that left, if that. It's highly, highly endangered. We're talking less than hundreds of hectares left in the whole world.
1: And we do need this now, especially even more with temperatures rising.
0: Exactly. And there's a number of other issues with the Wollum site that aren't so much the focus of this court case, but it's a coastal zone. So it's in the area where inundation is likely to occur under climate change. And we're expecting that ICUN update today, which is probably not going to be good news. So those sea level rises are a concern, and building in those coastal zones doesn't seem to be particularly with any foresight into those climate impacts and sea level inundation. And rather than moving more people onto the coast, we probably need to be moving people away from the coast, you would think is more logical. But it's also the riparian zone and the creek area that flows in Cape Byron National Marine Park. So it is also a very significant marine coastal area. And those wetlands and the river areas, the riparian zones that protect our rivers, they're the sponges that soak up nutrients and things that are going into those waterways. So it's an incredibly important landscape to protect those river systems as well.
1: What is and who is impacted by the planned development if it went ahead in Brunswick Heads?
0: It would be absolutely devastating if the development went ahead. It would undoubtedly have a huge negative impact on all of those threatened species, as well as the creek and the river system in that area. So the local residents have really been championing this campaign. It's driven entirely by community volunteers that live in the Byron Shire, and it has grown incredibly fast. And for a three-year campaign, we have thousands and thousands of supporters and a national profile. Like, there's only been about 34 cases, I think, we've managed to research under the EPBC Act in all those 27 years. And as far as we know, this is the longest running community group court case that's been taken under that federal legislation. We were actually in court for 16 full sitting days. So there was over 14,000 pages of evidence and a number of expert witnesses. It was quite involved.
1: What were the challenges you needed to overcome over that period? And what had the community had to endure to keep going? Because it was not a permanent restriction, wasn't it? Like, it was a temporary injunction.
0: It is still a temporary injunction. So the court case is pending on Monday. So at 4:30 next Monday, which happens to be National Threatened Species Day, we're expecting Her Honour Justice Perry to bring down the findings in the case, and it will be live streamed on YouTube. So if any of your listeners are following along and want to see what happens in the court case, the outcome will be on YouTube on the Federal Court of Australia on their channel from 4:30 p.m. on Monday coming next week. We were waiting to get the outcome of that court case, but the biggest impediment to start with was saving the land. So when we first began the campaign, there was actually a community vigil that had a presence of people living on the site for a number of months before the injunction was taken. The injunction's been in place since the middle of 2024, so just over 2 years. And that has stopped work at this point. And what we're applying for in the court case is a permanent injunction. So what we've asked for is to protect that land into perpetuity. But we do understand it's a privately owned development site. It's actually worth around $40 million. Current owners bought it in 2021 for approximately $36 million.

0: million. So it has a high price tag, even though there's a higher environmental value, we would say. To start with, it was protecting the land, and then it was finding a lawyer, and it was quite challenging. And we are blessed to have had our legal team working pro bono for the last 2 years. Our lead barrister is a Victorian-based barrister, Jonathan Corman, and he was instrumental in stopping the industrial logging in Victoria and took a number of court cases against the Victorian government many years ago to end logging in Victoria. So it's been incredible to have Johnny's support. And Richard Reynolds is our other barrister, and Nicole, she's in ACT.
1: What were the particular concerns for traditional owners? Give us a bit of detail about that for our listeners.
0: Yeah, there's a number of concerns from traditional owners, and there's a separate court case that's actually happening, again, at the federal level around what's known as an S10 protection mechanism, and that is also underway at the moment concurrently to our court case, and that is looking at protection that could become implemented over the land based on those Indigenous values. And I guess the first thing that's easiest to point out to your listeners is, aside from it being a very rare and intact ecosystem, it has walking tracks that go along the riverways, which were obviously used for many, many years as scar trees. But many of the trees on the site predate colonial invasion of Australia. So I think that is very easy to understand. Some of those trees are 300, 400 years old, which is incredible, I think, for young Indigenous people. And a number of them have come to the site and said there's so few areas in our part of New South Wales where there is intact ecosystems and ancient trees and landscapes where they can feel connected to their lifestyle and their ancestry, that connection to country that existed before colonialism. That is the easiest to understand the value of the land. It is incredibly old and ancient land.
1: And in terms of the community, how is it impacting them on a daily basis?
0: The residents who live in the Bayside Estate, half of that estate was built 30 years ago. They have been rallying against it because I think that they really appreciate living in that natural environment. There's a crown road through the site, and most of the residents in that area used to access it regularly. In the last 2 years, and since the development's been planned, there's a cyclone fence around the whole property and security on site 24 hours a day. And anyone in the community that goes there is now followed by security, even if they're walking on the public crown road. So it's had a huge detrimental impact. Communities lost access to that site. And I think there's a lot of people who felt very intimidated by the security presence. It's a lot of elderly residents in that area, and people are followed on a daily basis. If they go down to the riverway, they're usually followed by security. It's quite intimidating.
1: I do remember how hard it was for you when you were taking care of your children while you're trying to be part of the campaign. What's it like for the family day to day over this time for such a long time, especially the mothers?
0: We're all very aware of climate change in our region. We've had bushfires and a number of floods, including the 22 floods. So a lot of the people in the campaign are mothers. There's a lot of women. It's majority women and grandmothers even. And I think there's a very big driver that comes from concern for our children and their children to be able to have those experiences in nature. And Wollum is also full of frogs and it's a wetland, as I said. And so when it rains, it's the most beautiful symphony of frogs and birds. And it's incredible to just be able to walk down the road with your children and into that landscape. And we have koalas as well there. That's one of the other species in our case. I think a lot of residents in that area are really genuinely concerned that if it goes ahead, their children won't ever see a koala down the creek. We all see that all the time.
1: Can we hear a little bit about what the scientists had to say?
0: Absolutely. We were so blessed in this campaign and have been right from the start that there's been a number of ecologists involved, and we managed to get some incredible expert witnesses in the court case. One of the key species is the long-nosed potoroo, and there's quite a lot of evidence that they're on the site. There's tunnels and runways that were found that were discussed in detail in the court case, and that species is almost extinct in our area. And so if they are on that site, it's incredibly important. And that one of our experts, David Millage, has actually worked on that species for over three decades, and he is very passionate about that animal in particular. The experts were very convincing. There was a lot of, like I said, evidence. We had 800 odd pages of reports in one case. I think it was over 800 pages on one of the species. So, yeah, there was a lot of evidence presented in the court case. So two of those experts come from the university. David Newell was the other expert that we had. He actually presented on the potoroo as well, and he comes from Southern Cross University in the local area in Lismore.
1: What do you hope to come out of the ruling in court on Monday? What would be an ideal situation for you?
0: We would hope for the permanent injunction, but I think in reality that's highly unlikely. The middle ground in this case would be referral under that EPBC legislation to Minister Watt for assessment of the impacts under that legislation. And that is actually what didn't happen. So if we had a referral for assessment from an independent party to look at the animals that we say are on the site, that the EPBC Act and that portal I mentioned earlier, you can look it up online and see what the government thinks is there. I think we should just assess the impacts on those species, which has never been done. Unfortunately, under the EPBC Act, if a development such as this is considered to have impacts on matters of national environmental significance, which is a term under that legislation, so that includes all those endangered species, if there's a considered to be an impact, the developer has to self-refer. And so in this case, they didn't. And at the start of our campaign, we pointed out to the minister, back then it was Minister Plibersek, under the federal legislation that there was issues and that they hadn't self-referred. The developer's name is Clarence Property. And we didn't know until the court case that then the Environment Department, the federal minister, actually directed Clarence Property to refer themselves for assessment, but they decided not to. And this only came out in court. And what they did was a very unique process they created themselves. They did a due diligence report and said they didn't think there was any matters of national environmental significance, and they didn't think there was any species that would be impacted, and so therefore they weren't going to self-refer, and it has never been assessed.
1: Zveja Pittman is Wollum Community Campaign Advocate, speaking to me there and ending that interview. You can look up the live stream of the Federal Court decision on Monday, September 7, from the Federal Court live site on YouTube.
2: Hey, I'm Maya Toakley and I'm a musician and songwriter from Eora, Sydney, and I love 2SER because they're often the first to support emerging artists like myself, and they've built a genuine community on the ground, which is so important to keep live music thriving in this city.
1: And now over to Races Edge co-presenter Thomas Cootes.
3: Thanks, Anna Marie, and good evening. Australian parents and teachers are calling for schools to reduce the amount of screen time students are exposed to in the classroom. A petition launched on change.org by a non-profit organisation called Heads Up Alliance is calling for device-free primary schools, less routine laptop use in high schools, and a greater focus on handwriting, books, and printed learning materials. It also argues that generative AI should not have any place in school learning. I asked Danny Alauchi, co-founder of Heads Up Alliance, what prompted his organisation to start this petition calling for less screen time in Australian school classrooms.
4: So we're a grassroots parents organisation, not-for-profit, that formed about 6 or 7 years ago. Our main aim has been to try to reduce screen time for Australian children. Just more broadly, we've been encouraging families to delay social media for their children and delay introducing smartphones for their children as well. We've been very much involved in various campaigns over the last few years, particularly in relation to getting phones removed from schools, and more recently in lifting the minimum age of social media for Australian children. So we've been quite successful in our endeavours. Now, of course, particularly the campaign to lift the minimum age, that has been an effort that was just something that the Heads Up Alliance did. It was something that was, spearheaded by some very, very brave families who had lost children. And so we were very proud to be one of the organisations who supported that push. So definitely don't want to be taking sole credit for any of that work. And then, you know, as we've been working in that space, over the years, we've had teachers who are also parents in our movement fairly regularly say to us, you know, what about the place of screens in schools? You know, do you plan on doing something about that? And we've always been very tied down with all these other campaigns, but we found towards the end of last year, once the social media minimum age legislation finally came into effect, that we had an opportunity to consider those questions and to consider that issue. And that's how we came to be where we are today. We formed a little subcommittee of teachers within our movement to look at the question a little more closely, to read up on some of the latest research, some of the latest thinking around this topic. We consulted with medical professionals, people who are experts in brain science, psychologists, all that sort of thing, to get a fuller picture as possible, and then developed, a paper called The Five Principles for the Place of Technology and Screens in Australian Schools, and that formed the basis of our petition, which launched earlier this month.
3: Now, your petition has called for primary schools to be completely device-free. Why do you believe that this is the right approach for younger students?
4: The petition calls for no one-to-one devices in primary school. It doesn't say that a teacher is prohibited from using a screen or to teach using any form of technology that a teacher may feel is necessary for a particular lesson. But we strongly feel that giving a one-to-one device to children in primary school is more distracting, more trouble than it's potentially worth. We also, if we want to put the distraction argument to the side and just think about how children learn best, there's a lot of science that tells us that children learn how to read and how to write a lot better using tangible tools like real books, pens, pencils, paper. Their engagement is a lot stronger when they have physical tools in their hands. And so on both those fronts, we think that there's so far much more to gain by restoring the tangible tools of learning to those earlier years of schooling than there is to introduce screens that are, as I said, very distracting and not optimal for the way children learn.
3: You're also calling in your petition by your alliance for high school students to make books, handwriting and face-to-face interaction the default in school classrooms. What would that change, in your opinion, look like in practice?
4: Well, that's exactly what our petition calls for in high school. It calls for a return to intentional use of technology and an intentional use of screens. It's not saying there should be no screens. It's not saying there should be no laptops in high school. It's not saying there should be no iPads in high school. It's saying there should be those things, but only when the particular lesson requires it and only when a teacher says it's necessary. At the moment, what's happening is our children are using laptops almost mindlessly from the very beginning of the school day to the final bell, and there really hasn't been much thought as to, well, why are we mediating every lesson through a screen? Is there a purpose for this? And is it better than the alternative? So really what our petition is effectively asking for is for us all to take a step back and say, yes, there is a place for screens, there is a place for technology, but when is that place and why are we using it in this particular lesson? Now, those crucial questions don't seem to be asked anymore, and we think that they ought to be asked again, and where it is deemed beneficial, where it is going to assist learning, by all means, we want screens and technology to be used in those circumstances. But where it isn't, and indeed when it might become a hindrance to learning, then we absolutely don't want it in that space. And so we think that a classroom in high school will, according to those standards, mean a significant return to pens, books and paper.
3: One of your five principles in your petition calls for educational technology to be independently proven safe and effective. What would you like schools to be doing differently before adopting new technology?
4: Well, as with anything that you introduce into the classroom, I think it's incumbent upon the person who wishes to introduce that new thing to demonstrate that this new thing is safe, that this new thing is actually effective as a teaching tool. What happens too often is that very polished edtech companies will convince educators that here is the new latest and greatest thing that's going to be taking their students to the next level. There's very little evidence about that. If there is any type of study done, it's usually conducted by the company itself, and it gets introduced into the school environment. And then if anybody tries to question whether it ought to be there, the response is often, well, where's the evidence that if we take it out, it won't harm kids? And so we just think that we've been asking the question completely in the wrong direction. The question should be, before we introduce any such technologies into the classroom, where is the independent evidence for introducing it? Otherwise, we're effectively experimenting on our children and really playing very fast and loose with their education.
3: So how do you respond to people who argue that the digital technology is an essential part of preparing students for the modern workforce?
4: We agree. We agree that there is rarely a workplace in 2026 that doesn't rely on some technology. And we're not calling for the absence of technology. We're calling for a considered use of technology. So we want to maximize the benefits of technology in education without the downsides. But giving a child laptop access for 6 hours a day is actually doing them a disservice. But we are absolutely in favor of teaching children how to use technology, just not using technology in every single subject. We want them to read Othello, not watch it on a screen, for example. We want them to, you know, use their textbooks when learning maths, because that's how you do your thinking in maths, by you know, working through problems with a pen and paper. It doesn't necessarily all translate to a screen. So we're absolutely in agreement with those who say we need to have some technology for our children. And so there's often a misunderstanding of what our petition is calling for.
3: So, Danny, where to from here? What would you like education ministers, schools and parents to do now? And what would success look like if this petition leads to a policy change?
4: Well, first things first, we would like every parent and every teacher who's listening to us today and who agrees with the things that we're saying to jump on change.org/fewer screens, more learning, and to sign that petition. We've already got tens of thousands of signatures, but we would really like to increase the number of signatures to possibly 50,000 if we can really give it a good push in the next few weeks. And then with that petition, we hope to approach our various education departments around the country, various education ministers, and really, you know, encourage them to take our petition seriously, to start what we believe is a long overdue conversation about the proper place of screens in the classroom. And, you know, with a bit of luck here and there, we hope to be able to, if not make some changes, at least get the ball rolling on some of those changes for the near future.
3: Danny Alachi, co-founder of Heads Up Alliance, speaking to me there and ending that interview. If you're interested in signing the petition, we will put up a link to the petition on our website.
1: And that's about all we have time for. I hope you enjoyed the show. Tune in for more Race's Edge Local Current Affairs next Thursday. And I'm Anne Marie Reyes. Bye for now and have a lovely weekend. 2SER acknowledges the custodians of the Gadigal and Darug lands from which we broadcast.
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1: You're too embarrassed.

0: That is the shimmering sounds of Soft Science to get Static underway here on 2SER this week.
1: With the song Fade off their new album Sand, which is released tomorrow.
0: That's the sixth album from the Sacramento dream pop outfit, who've been at it since 2009 and formed around Katie Haley and the brothers, Ross and Matt Levine. And that is a gorgeous sounding dream pop song there. And Haley said that that song, when she was coming up with the lyrics, she imagined it playing in the car on a romanticized road trip, driving along the coast or something like that.
1: Okay.
0: So if you're driving to that song right now on the radio, that's exactly the way you're supposed to hear it.
1: Okay.
0: But looking forward to digging into that album, that six-piece mix, a whole lot of dream pop, shoegaze and more. Soft Science, the album, as Mick said, is out tomorrow, called Sand. And this is Static for another week here on 2SER. My name's Burko. Mick, how do?
1: Very, very well. How about you?
0: Really good. Really, really good.
1: Yeah, good.
0: Yeah, good. Happy to be here, happy to see you, and happy to have everyone's company. Mick and I get together every week here on 2SER to play you the newest tunes that we have uncovered over the past 7 days. We've got plenty coming up on the show this week. Mick, also reconnecting with someone we haven't spoken to for a long time here on Static. It's a bit of a special one. We're going to talk to Simeon Mobile Disco co-founder James Ellis Ford. He has just unveiled his second solo album. It's a life-affirming thing called Lost in Another World. We've played a fair bit of it here on the show the past few weeks, and we'll talk to James about the ordeal that he went through. This album was made while he was in hospital getting treated for leukemia, and he has got through that and also got a record out of that process as well. So we'll look towards the light as we speak to James Ellis Ford all about that album here on Static this week. It is a really special conversation.
1: We will dig into this week's 2SER feature album from Sydney's unflinching song poet Perry Keys. The affecting new album is called The Allison Bend. We'll play a song from it and give you details on how you could win a copy on vinyl.
0: And we have got loads of new music to play for you. The Interpol album came out this week. We'll hear something from that. We've also got another taste of the new album from US duo Boy Harsha. We'll hear something from them. We'll also pluck a tune off the new album by expat Melbourne singer-songwriter Ned Collette, these days based in Berlin. His new album came out this week, and a whole lot more, all on the radio between now and 10. So stay with us. And also here on Static this week, we'll play two songs off the brand new fourth album from a fave of ours from out of the UK.
1: Yes, the new LA Priest album is called Into the Sky.
0: And we've had a few singles in the lead up to its release already, Rayon and Ever Know, and the title track. And LA Priest is the solo alter ego of Samuel Eastgate, a guy who originally surfaced as part of a band. He was in this group called Late of the Pier, who released one album on Errol Alkin's label Fantasy back in 2008, before they went on indefinite hiatus. And since then, Sam has made a few solo records. Also, he did an album teaming up with Conan Moccasin. And now for this new album as LA Priest, he's reconnected with a mate from back in his Late of the Pier days.
1: Old friend Alex Ritter.
0: From Boys Noise, or who is Boys Noise.
1: Yeah.
0: Who himself has had a pretty busy few years doing those collaborations with Nine Inch Nails, remixing their Challenges soundtrack and a whole lot more. And it is a bit more of a dance floor focused album for LA Priest. At least that's the way it's being pitched. Sam has said for a long time he wanted to make stuff for your mind. This one is more for the mind and the body. He made this record for folks to dance to. And it is a much more stripped back, rhythmic LA Priest record.
1: Yeah, it is. It's kind of interesting that he says that, because the previous album kind of had those world music influences almost. And yeah, this seems quite downbeat to me.
0: Yeah, it's less psychedelic as well.
1: Yeah.
0: And he's limited himself to just a few instruments. He wanted to get that sort of pure techno sound, like when techno first started, when everyone had the same instruments, so they all made the same sounding records. So, of course, Sam is a gear builder himself, and he went back to the first Gene drum machine that he built 10 years ago and used that. He also bought a vintage Korg synthesizer. He had one of those once upon a time, sold it, and then regretted it. So he bought it again to make this record. And yeah, I kind of like the fact it is much more of a laser-focused L.A. Priest record, because that last one, Farsi Luna, had sounds of the jungle, as you say, and drummers and all sorts of weird things on it, whereas this is a much more pure and direct album from Sam, isn't it?
1: Yeah, it is. You know,
0: parts of it almost remind me of the kind of electric funk of Prince too. There is a bit more of that kind of sexiness to this record.
1: Yeah. It's, I don't know, like I was kind of expecting more dance floor stuff. And yeah. I suppose the most kind of upbeat tracks on the album are the singles.
0: Yeah, there's no absolute bangers.
1: Yeah.
0: So, yeah, it's still keeping in his wheelhouse, I guess. But we'll play you a couple of songs from Into the Sky here on Static this week.
1: This first one is called Breathe.
0: This is L.A. Priest on Static. Stay with us.

0: That is Interpol with Wings on Fire from the new album This Mirror Weighs a Ton.
1: The eighth album from New York's finest came out last Friday. It's amazing to think, Mick, that Interpol are eight albums in, isn't it? It's kind of frightening. But we played a couple of singles in the run-up to the release of this record, See Out Loud and Iron City, and they are in fine form on this album. It's the first one they've made in New York for a while. It's the first one for their new label, Partisan. They're label mates with Geese now. And they recorded it with Big Deal producer and Mike Snow frontman, Andrew Wyatt. And it's a great sounding record from Interpol. It has those throwback songs like that one there, but there's also some explorations into strings and a bit of folk and stuff like that. It's a real widescreen sounding record from this band. It's great to hear them embellishing their songs so much. I think a lot of it must come from Andrew Wyatt's suggestions and pushing, but I think it's moved them into some different places on this record.
2: That's good.
1: Yeah, it is good to hear. It's a really interesting sounding record. They've also expanded their lineup, and they now have touring players, Brandon Curtis, of course, of Secret Machines, and also Brad Schreuer as full-fledged members of the band. So they're a five-piece these days. Plenty of people to play all those newly arranged songs, Mick. But yeah, if you've been out of touch with Interpol for a while, it's a great record to reconnect with them on. It's a really beautiful sounding record in places too, and it's really sort of well-made Interpol album. So great to hear.
2: Sounds
1: they also
2: good.
1: Toured Australia back in May. They were here supporting Deftones, so they've been on the campaign trail already. Yeah, but that is Interpol. Off that new album, This Mirror Weighs a Ton.
0: Before Interpol, we heard L.A. Priest and Breathe off the new album, Into the Sky.
1: That's the fourth album from the alter ego of Sam Eastgate, one-time member of Late of the Pier, who were this great sort of chaotic rave pop outfit who put out one album on Errol Alkin's label back in 2008. But Sam makes wonderful records on his own, just him and the machines he builds using his Gene drum machine all over this new record. It's amazing what a guy he is. He seems so creative, not only in the music he makes, but also the instruments that he makes as well to make his records. And he's had a bit of help on this one from his old mate Alex Ridhar from Boys Noise. We'll play you another song off that new LA Priest album towards the end of Static this week. But up next, we're going to hear from a Massachusetts-based duo who are readying their first album, well, their first proper album in 7 years.
0: Yes, the new Boy Harsha album is called Get Mean, and it's out in a couple of weeks.
1: Yeah, we've had a couple of singles already, Heartbeat and Jeans, and Boy Harsha make this great, dark, danceable form of electropop. The last thing they did was a soundtrack for their own short film called The Runner back in 2022. And Mick, concurrently with making this new Boy Harsha album, they've also got their own new full-length film on the way as well. It doesn't seem to be tied to this Boy Harsha album this time around, but they've wrapped the film in upstate New York, and the cast is incredible. It's got Chloe Sevigny, FKA Twigs, Sturgill Simpson, Will Oldham, and others. So I'm kind of amazed they've found time to make a Boy Harsha album while they've been at it, alongside making this film. But a couple of singles already have been great, and this latest taste of the new Boy Harsha album is a real heartbroken lament with a bouncy beat.
0: Yes, this one's called Tough Luck When You Don't Call.
1: This is Boy Harsha on Static.

0: You gotta kick it off with a killer to grab attention. Then you gotta take it up a notch. But you don't wanna blow your wad, so then you gotta cool it off a notch. There are a lot of rules.
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0: 158 Abercrombie Street, Redfern.
1: Supported by 2SER.

0: That is West Side Cowboy with You Could Have Died There on the Dance Floor from the album It Goes On.
1: That is the closing track to that debut album from that Manchester outfit, who, Mick, have really hit the ground running. Their debut EP only came out a little over 12 months ago. Their second EP came out in January, and since then there's been a slew of singles off this record, including Dobro and Pin Up Boys, and it is a great-sounding record from this outfit. Can you please say the genre they've invented for themselves, Mick? Because I kept fumbling over it last week.
0: Britannicana.
1: Which is like a cross between Britain and Americana, which we don't really think it sounds like. They've kind of got this slacker rock vibe going on, like you heard on that song there. There's a little bit of 90s Pavement. There's a little bit of 90s Teenage Fan Club.
0: Their description of it says, it's American culture digested by English people in small towns.
1: Manchester's not a small town, so they're lying through their teeth. But it is, I mean, I guess they're sort of saying they don't sound like a typically English band, which is fair enough.
0: Yeah.
1: And they're probably also looking to make some serious bank in the States. So setting themselves up nicely. In fact, the album title, It Goes On, refers to the Velvet Underground because they wanted to make music that inspired them. And apparently there was a live recording of the Velvet Underground's What Goes On. And that is one of the inspirations for this record. So much so they gave a nod to it in calling the album It Goes On. A bit of a Velvet sound too, I'll give them that. But that album is out now and doing great things all over the place. That's West Side Cowboy on Static.
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0: Australian influences like the Sunny Boys in there as well. And I can't wait to finally hear this record. They've made it with some big guns. Peter Kattas, who produced the early Interpol stuff, has done most of the record alongside UK producers Ewan Pearson and Finn Billingham. And Radio Free Alice are big all over the world, Mick. They spend the northern summers crisscrossing the globe playing festivals. They're huge. They've sold out multiple shows in places like London. They seem to have played every northern festival this year. I kind of wonder what's left for them next
1: and
0: year.
1: And they've
0: to play.
1: Had like an astronomical amount of streams online, haven't they?
0: They have. They are a big deal, Radio Free Alice.
1: So this album's going to go pretty crazy.
0: It is, yeah. And Mick, they're living in luxury already because that song, Crying With You, they wrote on a writing retreat in the Joshua Tree in California. So they're doing good. They also supported Geese at the Metro here back in February. The album is finally with us late October from Radio Free Alice.
1: And before Radio Free Alice, we heard Boy Harsha with Tough Luck When You Don't Call, which is off the new album Get Mean, which is out on the 18th of September.
0: Yeah, it's been a while coming, this new record from the Massachusetts duo of Jay Matthews and Augustus Mueller. And as I was saying, they do a lot of film work alongside making music.
1: They've got excuses.
0: They do. And also, Mick, the interesting thing is that this album is the first since they ended their romantic relationship. So there might be a few daggers in the lyrics on this album. We'll wait and see. A couple of weeks till we get that new album from Boy Harsha.
1: Should we get the vinyl and play it backwards?
0: We'll dig into it when it comes out. You are here on Static on 2SER. In just a moment, we're going to talk to Simeon Mobile Disco co-founder James Ellis Ford about his just unveiled second solo album. It's a life-affirming thing called Lost in Another World. It is a long time since we've spoken to James. We had them on the show when they were here for the big day out in 2009 and 2010. And now talking about this new record, James will explain how he made the album while in hospital for some life-saving leukemia treatment. He'll also reveal how his state of mind actually infused the record with plenty of positivity. And he'll reflect on how the whole experience has changed him. It is really special to be speaking to James about this album and, more importantly, what he's been through. That conversation with James Ellis Ford is next on Static.
2: The feature album this week on 2SER is The Allison Band by Perry Keys. The enigmatic Sydney songwriter and musician chronicles grief, tragedy and the aftermath with a masterful seventh studio record, Poetic Inner City Australiana. The Allison Band by Perry Keys, the feature album all this week on 2SER 107.3.

0: It has been a very long time, but it is so great on Static on 2SER to be able to have a chat to James Ellis Ford joining us from London. How are you?
1: Hello. Hey. Yeah, I'm alive.
0: Yeah, it's so good to hear your voice. And I do feel weird calling you James Ellis Ford these days. I know it's your moniker for your solo albums, but it feels weird to be saying your middle name. It sounds like I'm mad at you or something.
1: Yeah, I know what you mean. It makes me feel a bit like that. I think I just wanted to differentiate this project from my production work a little bit. I'm known as a producer just as James Ford. I thought I'd give my middle name a little airing.
0: Well, no matter what name you use, first things first, James, how are you feeling?
1: I'm okay, man. Yeah, it's been a mad roller coaster of a year. And for those who don't know, I've been recovering from leukemia. And I had a bunch of chemo and a stem cell transplant, which actually went on to not be successful. And so I'm back to my original immune system, which means I'm at a higher chance of relapse, unfortunately.
0: Oh, gosh.
1: So I'm being closely monitored. But apart from that, I'm feeling good and I'm back in the world and I'm living life and, yeah, enjoying what there is to enjoy.
0: Yeah, what a harrowing time. And what was it, late 2024 in the lead up to Christmas, you got that diagnosis with the form of leukemia?

0: Yeah, so I've had a pretty busy year. I had recently done the Black Country New Road record and been to India with Damon for the Gorillaz record, and I was working on the Pulp record more. And I was starting to feel a bit sluggish, and maybe I'd just been working too hard. You know, I was like, is this burnout? But then as it approached Christmas, it was actually Christmas Eve, I got hit like a ton of bricks and 40 degree temperatures and couldn't get off the sofa. And that was the start of it, really, yeah.
1: What a frightening thing. I mean, James, are Simeon Mobile Disco the unluckiest and unhealthiest band in the world? Because your bandmate Jazz went through chemo in 2018, and that was for a rare bone marrow disorder.
0: Yeah, so Jazz's condition is ongoing. I actually saw him the other day. You know, the irony hasn't escaped us that we've both been afflicted with a rare blood disease. Sometimes it does make me wonder if there was something in our environment, maybe the capacitors of old synths or something. Who knows?
1: You know. It must have been that show at Chernobyl you went and played, right?
0: Yeah, that was it. The residency in Chernobyl might have done it, yeah. It's fucking mad. Life is strange.
1: Was he there to tell you, though, you've got this? Jazz must have been a great support.
0: Yeah, you know, throughout this whole process, there's been people who have gone through illnesses and been incredibly supportive. But of course, Jazz is one of my oldest friends. And even though our conditions are treated somewhat differently, you know, we both went through a stem cell transplant, for instance, and he had a lot to tell me and to warn me of the pitfalls and the things that would happen mentally, you know, going through something like that. So he was incredibly helpful to me, yeah.
1: It's interesting what you did go through mentally, James, because suddenly you were lying there in a hospital bed with your thoughts racing, and you thought, I need to do something to keep my mind occupied and keep me positive. So the silver lining from this is that it's given us this second solo album of yours, Lost in Another World. You made it in the hospital.
0: Yeah, you know, I was sort of intending to make another album, but of course, due to the circumstances, I had spent a fair amount of time alone in a white room waiting for my immune system to recover. And I was pretty out of it for quite a lot of it. But in this one particular moment, during the second round of chemo, I think it was, my energy came back for the first time. And I just had an overwhelming desire to make some music, which is kind of odd, I suppose. But I'm used to making music every day of my life. And I think it was a way of me trying to reconnect to the version of myself that I recognised, you know, and to try and edge myself back into the world, because you feel very dislocated and discombobulated during the process. So I just wanted to do something that made me feel good. And the album is kind of exactly that, me sort of giving myself pep talks and trying to cheer myself up and trying to wrestle with some existential dread and also some love letters to my family, I suppose, yeah. You know, my wife and my little boy.
1: Is that a tell, James? You literally had to be lying on your back doing nothing and staring down the spectre of death to get a chance and the impetus to do another solo record?
0: Yeah, it's a little strange. You know, I have, as a process, it was really kind of liberating because I did the whole thing in like 15 days and it just kind of poured out of me in one go, lyrics and everything. And to the point that I have thought maybe I need to, you know, engineer that situation again to
1: please,
0: make more music.
1: Please don't do that. So you had a laptop with your virtual studio and a cheap microphone there in the hospital, and I guess there aren't any other distractions in there either, apart from the hum of some very expensive medical machinery. A cancer ward is probably a very serene environment to make a record in.
0: Yeah. Echoes of Wood is serene, but in a sort of uncanny valley, strange way that it's sort of peaceful, but there is the repetitive beeps of those machines. And now and again, nurses will be coming in and taking blood or taking your blood pressure or whatever it is. You know, luckily my wife came in and brought me fresh food every day. But then once she sort of disappeared, I just was, yeah, on my own in a room that I've kind of likened to the room at the end of 2001. Everything's sort of white or beige, and it's sort of like a version of life that you recognise, but it's also very detached from reality, you know.
1: How are the acoustics in there, James? Did you have to go inside the MRI tube for some good vocal reverb?
0: You know, I would have liked to have recorded the sounds in an MRI, because they are incredible sounds, but the acoustics are not great. I was singing really quietly into a little microphone, and sometimes there'd be a nurse coming in or something like that, and they'd be sort of trying to creep around and take my blood pressure. But apart from that, it's just like being in a pretty standard room, you know.
1: And James, were you surprised at what poured out of you? I imagine there's a few stages you go through, like disbelief and shock and anger, but then also acceptance of your fate. You were trying to stay positive in there, so that was going to be reflected in these songs.
0: Yeah, I suppose when I listen back to it, I'm sort of surprised by how up it feels. It's quite sort of positive in a lot of ways. You know, there are sort of some bleaker moments on it as well, but I think that comes from me just trying to elevate my own mood, really. I wasn't necessarily trying to make an album to release. I was just doing what makes me feel good. And honestly, music is a way that I'm used to regulating my own emotions and getting a sense of self-worth and satisfaction from. So I wanted to do something that made me feel good, you know?
1: It's interesting how many musicians make bleak gothic albums about death, but when you were actually confronted with the reality of it, you chose light and love.
0: Yeah, you know, I myself have been a part of quite a lot of death-related albums. You know, in the past few years, you know, I made the Beth Gibbons album, which is all about death and passing on to the next world. I made the Depeche Mode Memento Mori album, which is the same thing. There's been quite a few, you know, even The Mountain, the new Gorillaz record, is about death through the lens of India, I suppose. And so, yeah, part of me is like, did I partly invite this into my world, you know? And like you say, in the moment, and sort of still now, really, I don't want to focus on death. I want to focus on being alive and what that means and celebrating all the wondrous things that life affords us and the mad, lucky chance that we're even here for a brief moment.
1: The next time some musician comes to you as producer to help them make their bleak death record, you're going to be the guy standing in the corner going, you don't know what you're talking about, mate.
0: Like you say, it's an interesting observation that I didn't really wanna, it felt too morose and too heavy and maybe too self-wallowing to make it too bleak or something. It wasn't what I wanted to do in that moment. Maybe I could do something more in that realm looking back on it, but yeah, in that moment I just needed something to lift me.
1: There's so much beauty in this record, James. A song like Silver Lining is this featherlight choral hymn, and the song Here Today rejoices in the simple moments in life, like being free in open fields and finding the perfect tree to settle under. So did you have any kind of epiphany? Do you feel it took your songwriting to a different phase of honesty or intimacy?
0: I definitely think, yeah, honesty. I think I didn't really have any filter because you're so sort of vulnerable and broken down in that situation that I just sort of continued how I felt, and I was just writing straight off the top of my head, really. I was just saying what I was thinking. So it is very direct in a way that looking back at it almost kind of makes me cringe. But the song Here Today that you just mentioned, that is literally a moment that I had in between the first rounds of chemo where I was back out and back at home, and me and my wife and my little boy just drove out of London into the countryside. It was a beautiful day. We found a beautiful tree to sit underneath, and I was just in bits, you know, at just the sort of joy and the gratitude for just being able to be there for those simple little moments, you know, nature and family and all of those things. You do take them for granted as you go through your life, and this situation has refocused me on what's important in life, and I hope that I can take forward the way that it's made me feel, in a way.
1: It's great to hear that realization, you know. All those hours you've spent looking for a perfect snare sound might not have been the best way to spend your time.
0: Yeah, you know, it sort of also, if I'm honest, did clarify how important music and music making is to me. I'm very lucky in that I feel happy with my life choices, you know, and it wasn't like some epiphany where I was like, oh, I have to change this and I have to change that. It showed me what was good in my life and what I need to focus on more, you know. And then obviously there's some things that you get wrapped up in a day-to-day of just the little bits of nonsense that are totally unimportant. And hopefully I can remember that, although it's difficult not to get wrapped up in the little annoyances of life or whatever. I do feel that slipping away a little bit as I kind of get back to reality. But yeah, I'm trying to hold on to the important things.
1: There are plenty of those annoyances and problems still in this record too. I mean, as a postcard of what you went through, it's a pretty honest piece of work, there is some real-time reportage on a song like Parallel Dimension, which has a passage that sounds very much like your mind racing lying there while doctors do work on you. It says, I'm trusting in the process, but it really fucking hurts. And I'm not sure this poison isn't just making it worse.
0: Yeah, well, I suppose that's a direct thing about chemo. At the end of the day, you're essentially letting off a nuclear bomb in your body, you know. They have to wear fucking gloves, the nurses, when they're pumping this stuff into you because it's so toxic, they can't get it on their skin, you know, and you're pumping it directly into your veins. It's like such a strange thing to do when you think about it, but it's just the way it gets treated and doesn't make you feel good. But hey, I'm still alive, so something must have happened.
1: There's also, James, a song here called Did You Ever Want to Go to Your Own Funeral? Did it get that bleak? Were you planning it?
0: No, it wasn't. In a way, that lyric sounds especially heavy in the cold light of day. But what I was trying to sum up there doesn't sound very lighthearted, but I meant it more in that way of, you know, when you go to a funeral and everyone is like, oh, you would have loved this, you know, it's a shame they're not here to see this situation. And in an odd way, I got the feeling that I had the opportunity to peek through the door at that because, you know, I was fairly public about getting ill and I was so inundated in the most wonderful way from so many people telling me they love me, essentially. And it was a wonderful feeling and it was something that I don't think you would ever get to experience unless you're in this kind of situation. And that was the sort of thing I was trying to sum up. It was almost like I was a fly on the wall at my own funeral, and it was a wonderful feeling.
1: It's also nice to know that people are going to say nice things about you when you go.
0: Well, you know, I suppose you never know, do you? But I was overwhelmed, basically, by the sort of love and support that I got, you know, from people that I obviously know very well, but then also from people that I'd lost touch with and managed to kind of strike up new and kind of deeper relationships with. You know, there are a lot of strange little positive flip sides that come out of going through something so bleak, you know?
1: Yeah, that's another silver lining, like getting this record out of you.
0: Yeah, I think, you know, as long as it doesn't come back, I think I will probably in a few years look back on it as a sort of almost a net positive thing. Maybe that's the way that my mind works or human minds work. You frame it in a particular way. But honestly, some wonderful things have come out of it, and it's given me a sort of strength that I didn't know I had and focused me on what's important in life. So, yeah, not all bad, I suppose.
1: Well, I'm so glad that we got this record out of all that, despite all the stuff you've been through. And please do look after yourself and stay healthy, James. It's great to hear you're hanging in there.
0: Yeah, thanks, man. I'm trying to redraw my work-life balance a little bit.
1: Good plan. We might have a listen to a song off the album on the radio right now. We'll play Homesick for Another World.
0: Great.
1: Thanks for the chat, James. Look after yourself. Stay well. And this is James Ford, or James Ellis Ford, if you will, on Static. Thanks for the talk.
0: Thank you. All the best.

0: That is Proto Martyr with Feed the Sewer from the forthcoming album, Hotel Usona.
1: That album comes out at the end of the month, and dense and intense, as always, on that second taste of that album. As we were listening to that song, Mick went, "Ah, oh, Proto Martyr have mellowed." Mick, I wouldn't have them any other way. There's still a lot of intensity in that band. We already played one single called Sounds We Cannot Hear. Of course, they were here in Sydney in June ahead of the release of this record and played that song live while they were here. And yeah, as always, there's so much going on with these couple of songs we've heard already. Frontman Joe Casey has said of this new album, "The lyrics are the usual mishmash of political fears, personal grievances, literary references, and poop jokes." So it's all there. They decamped to Tarbox Road Studios in Casadega to make this record alongside Dave Fridman, who, of course, has done records for the likes of the Flaming Lips and MGMT and Slater Kinney. And sounds like they're a good fit because he loves piling things onto his songs, and that is another towering piece of work from Proto Martyr. Look forward to hearing that new album from them, the first in 3 years, Hotel Usona, later this month.
0: Before Proto Martyr, we heard Trentemøller with a bit of help from Jonas Bjerde on the song Terrified. That is from a new self-titled Trentemøller album, which is out on the 13th of November.
1: Mick's laughing because he knows how much I hate it when artists do self-titled albums a long way into their career.
0: I mean, I hate it too. To me, it smacks of, you know, just...
1: This is the true me. This is me getting back to basics.
0: No.
1: Or you think they just can't come up with a title.
0: Yeah, it's kind of like, you know, the ideas have dried up.
1: I mean, that song sounds great. It's amazing how much it sounds like M83. Which is kind of strange, yeah. But it's also such a great skyscraping electropop song. And Jonas from the band Mew doing the vocals on that song there. But yes, the debut Trentemøller album came out 20 years ago, so that should have been self-titled. I'm sorry. It's going against the rules. But apart from that, that new album from him will be with us in November.
0: And before Trentemøller, we heard James Ellis Ford with Homesick for Another World from Lost in Another World.
1: Yeah, an incredible piece of work from the Simeon Mobile Disco co-founder, as he explained, made while he was lounging around the hospital getting treated for leukemia. It's good to hear that he's on the mend. He's still not out of the woods, but he's back at work as well. He produced that Help 2 War Child compilation. He's done the new Fontaines DC record, so he's keeping busy. But that is an incredible insight into the state of mind he was in and the process he was going through that album. It is a real postcard from that period of his life.
0: And he's in very good humour, isn't he?
1: Oh, yeah. Yeah, he's always likes a laugh, that guy.
0: But you know, like, he's still not over, you know, he's not kind of...
1: Out of the woods.
0: Out of the woods.
1: Yeah.
0: And he's...
1: Mick, I charm
0: Stank
1: them all.
0: Chirpy.
1: I charm them all. That's how you know.
0: Okay.
1: But it was so good to have a chat to him. And if you missed that conversation, it's up for streaming now at 2ser.com/programs/static. That's our page on the 2SER website. 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Up there are some recent chats with Marlophone, Fruit Bats, The Veils, Body Type, and more. They're all also up on our SoundCloud page, which is soundcloud.com/static2ser. It's now time for us to dig into this week's 2SER feature album, which is from a local.
0: Yes, it's the new album from Perry Keys called The Allison Bend.
1: Yeah, the unflinching Sydney songsmith has given this really affecting record. And if you've been digging the sounds of the Perry Keys album here on the show this week, here on the station this week, and want to go in the draw to win a copy, if you are a current 2SER supporter, you can email win@2ser.com with Perry Keys in the subject line for a chance to win a record on vinyl.
0: That email address again is win@2ser.com. Just put Perry Keys in the subject line. And from the album, The Allison Bend, this is Perry Keys with the title track.
1: This one manages to name check both Matthew Sweet and Lewis Tillett, so he's doing well. This is Perry Keys on Static.

0: That is Ty Segall with Separation from the new album Chrome.
1: A Full Tilt record from Ty that came out last Friday alongside a companion EP called Love Fuzz. And we played a single off that new Ty Segall album Black Paint recently. And since the last album he made, Possession, which he did largely alone, he was ready to rock out with the bros again. And so this is a band album with Emmett Kelly, Michael Cronin, Ben Boy and Evan Burrows. The band wrote half the songs together and Ty co-wrote a few with some other band members as well. That's the kind of mode that Ty Segall was in when he toured Sydney earlier in the year and played the Metro. It was a very dense rockin' show and obviously a precursor to this album. But it's great to hear him. It's always great to hear from Ty Segall. The guy's pretty prolific, but he is back on some well-worn turf on this new album, Chrome. It is a really hair-raising set of songs.
0: Before Ty Segall, we heard Clinic and You and I from the album Wild in the Streets, which is out at the end of October.
1: That is not going to reflect in the songs, Wild in the Streets. That's the 10th album from the Liverpool Heroes. These days, they're just a duo of Aid and Jonathan, and apparently they've been getting into exotica recently, especially artists like Martin Denny and Les Baxter, alongside dub reggae and cabaret Voltaire, early rock and roll, and a whole lot more. So as usual, this Clinic album is going to be a real mixed bag, but they are such a great band. Their debut album, Internal Wrangler, came out back in 2000. It's been 5 years since we've had a record from them, and they're such weird and wonderful freaks. I love them.
0: Well, yeah, that track was a mixed bag.
1: Yeah, and they're still wearing the masks. You'll be pleased to know
0: okay,
1: as well.
0: Okay, fantastic.
1: So look forward to that new album from Clinic in late October.
0: And before Clinic, we heard this week's 2SER feature album, which is the newie from Perry Keys called The Allison Bend. We heard the title track, The Allison Bend. And if you want to go in the draw to win a copy on vinyl, just email win@2ser.com, putting Perry Keys in the subject line.
1: You are here on The Static Show with Berko and Mick. Still to come on our program this week, we'll play another song of the new fourth album from UK producer Sam Eastgate. He releases stuff as LA Priest. We'll hear another song from him. We'll also very soon dig into the new album from Melbourne expat Ned Collette, who's been based in Berlin for a long time now. We'll hear something off his new record that came out this week. But first, Mick, a gargantuan remix, rework, collaboration thing came out from some Baltimore hardcore heroes this week.
0: Yes, Turnstile have released a 22-track collection of remixes, collaborations and covers of their album Never Enough called Never Enough Versions.
1: Oh, yeah. Didn't think too long about that title, did they? The 2025 album from these guys has been, yeah, there's various versions or reworkings or covers or all those kinds of things that have been done to the songs from that record. And the guest list is incredible. Everyone from Blood Orange to Porches to Floating Points, Alex G, Dan Deacon, Panda Bear, and yes, Elton John. They're all doing songs
0: okay.
1: off this Turnstile album. The one we're going to play for you I absolutely love because it has just been appropriated into this artist's style so well.
0: This is Look Out For Me, the Fortet version.
1: Yeah, Fortet has remixed this song but also kept a whole lot of frontman Brendan's yelping vocals in the mix. It is a great melange of the two bands, Turnstile, re-rubbed by Fortet on Static.

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0: That is Ned Collett with Sleep Song from the new album Mixed Light.
1: Yeah, the eighth album from the Melbourne expat came out last Friday. These days based in Berlin, or he's been there for a long time, in fact, and we already played another single off that record called Commandeered Parade. And despite the fact that Ned is based in Berlin, Mick, this album is just populated with Australians. There's Chris Abrahams from The Necks, Dan Luscombe from The Drones, Leah Senior, and a whole lot of others on this record. It is a beautiful sounding album, as you heard there, some slight sort of jazz.

0: on their sixth album to try, I guess. I mean, the Alalas stuff is always pretty languid at the best of times. And the name check bands they have mentioned are spot on. They've mentioned artists like Jerutti Column and Popol Vuh, and I hear that in the sounds of this album. That song there, Pasiphae, named after the daughter of Helios, queen of Crete, and mother of the Minotaur. So there is some storytelling, despite the fact there's no words on this new album from Alalas, regular visitors to Australia as well. I dare say they'll be back at some point in the wake of that album that came out this week.
1: And we also heard from Turnstile. They have just released Never Enough Versions, and that was the Fortet version of Look Out For Me.
0: I guess it means there's never enough versions of the songs off that album, because it's a whopper, that new collection of remixes, collaborations and covers of songs off their 2025 album. You are here on Static on 2SER. Sweetie is a
1: yes,
0: band.
1: Yes.
0: Not you, Mick. And they are getting ready to release their new album.
1: The new album is called Dogtooth. It's due for release on the 25th of September.
0: We've already played the title track and another one called Godzilla. They have a launch coming up for said album as well.
1: On Saturday the 28th of November at the Heaps Normal Health Club in Marrickville.
0: And the new single from Sweetie speaks to the repetitive nature of life. Drummer Ricky reckons it's about finding herself on the train every morning, not really remembering getting on and gearing up for another day of corporate entanglement. So if you want to stick it to the man, do it to this song from Sweetie.
1: It is called Pay Rise.

Hey, this is Ed Acheson, founder and publicist at WildGift PR, dropping in to show my support and solidarity for the one and only 2SER. Australia needs its community radio stations, and the scene would not be what it is today without the ongoing support of 2SER. Incredible shows, incredible presenters, and a dedication to promoting independent Australian music. Much love, 2SER.

0: That is Dinosaur Jr. with Take Me With You from the new album There Near, which came out on Friday.
1: The 13th album from Jay Maskus and crew, as squally and screechy as ever. Mick, Jay bought a new amp, or an old amp. Started using a Mesa Boogie, which is the amp that the Stones and Santana used in the 70s. And I think it's chipped him over really into the red on that song there. But so great to have them back, as always. That's the 6th post-Reformation album for Dinosaur Jr. as well, from Jay Maskus, Murph and Lou Barlow. And yeah, great. Very loud, that new album from Dinosaur Jr.
0: Before Dinosaur Jr., we heard The Lazy Eyes and Mr. Histograph off the new album Cheesy Love Songs.
1: Yeah, the second album from that Sydney outfit, whose debut songbook came out in 2022. Cheesy Love Songs does just what it says on the tin. It is some rose-tinted pop. It has a real homage to 60s bands like the Kinks and the Beatles, alongside more recent artists like Drug Dealer and the Lemon Twigs. Bit of a shift up in sound for the Lazy Eyes on that record. And they have a hometown launch next month.
0: They are playing Friday the 16th of October at the Factory Theatre in Marrickville.
1: And before the Lazy Eyes, we heard Sydney's Sweetie off their forthcoming album Dogtooth, which gets to us on the 25th of September.
0: That track was Pay Rise.
1: They are playing Saturday the 28th of November at Heaps Normal Health Club in Marrickville. Really looking forward to hearing the rest of that new Sweetie album very soon. The singles have been absolutely killer.
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0: That is L.A. Priest with No Other from the new album, Into the Sky.
1: That is the fourth album from Sam Eastgate, one-time member of Late of the Pier, who's been making music as L.A. Priest for a number of years now. He also did that side project, Soft Hair, with Conan Moccasin at one point as well. And he's reunited with an old mate from his Late of the Pier days, Alex Ritter, from Boys Noise, to do some co-writing and co-production on this record, which kind of accounts for the slightly ravier sounds of this stuff. At one point there, Mick, you mentioned Hot Chip in terms of the sounds of this L.A. Priest record when we were talking about it. And I think that's right. It's not really sort of flat-out techno bangers like you would expect Boys Noise to make. It's sort of filtered through the chill vibes of L.A. Priest, really, isn't it?
0: Yeah,
1: but it's a great-sounding record, and he has sort of limited himself to the number of instruments he's used too. And, it's a really, as always, great-sounding record from Sam. Always fascinated to hear what he does and what instruments he builds to make his records on.
0: And where he's recorded.
1: Yeah, he goes pretty far afield. We'll play you more off that L.A. Priest album on next week's Static Show, but that wraps up the program for this week. From Burko and Mick, thanks for your company. We'll be back with you next Thursday from 8 o'clock here on 2SER, when we'll speak to Melbourne expat Ned Collette, these days based in Berlin, all about his latest album, Mixed Light. So join us then. To close the show this week, we're going to hear from some South London lads who have an album on the way and who are also touring Australia for the first time.
0: Yes, Fat Dog have announced that their second album, Cancel Me, I'm Tired, is coming on the 2nd of October. They're touring Sydney, playing Sunday the 13th of December at the Metro Theatre.
1: That will be a hell of a crazy show. These guys are pretty chaotic, and they have been on the road for a long time since their debut album came out a few years ago called Woof. And we've had a couple of singles off this record already, Shit Love and another one charmingly called Go Fuck Yourself. And you kind of know what you're getting yourself in for when you buy into a band like that. But they are a bunch of fun, Fat Dog. This latest taste of the album is a little bit more chill, a little bit more of a synth pop pill, if you will, from Fat Dog.
0: It is called Call It What You Want.
1: This is Fat Dog to close Static. We'll see you next Thursday.
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1: 2SER acknowledges the custodians of the Gadigal and Darug lands from which we broadcast.
2: Hello, I'm Siobhan Friars. I volunteer on the Thursday Daily. I like 2SER because it introduces me to a lot of interesting stories and a lot of interesting ideas to share with people.
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Listening to 2SER 107.3. My name's Andrew Woke. And until midnight, I'm going to be bringing you Time to Track, your weekly exploration of all the best new electronic music from all over the spectrum. Another week, it's just going to be me in the studio. Having a couple of weeks where I take over the full 2 hours just because there's so much great music to get through. But we'll get back into some programming, special guest mixes from next week onwards. Speaking of great music to get through, starting off the show with some low-slung, sleazy kind of sounds. At the top, we heard from Matalo with Mozambique, the Lego Edit version. After that one, Body Mechanic out of Detroit with Stretch Marks. Really super quirky tune. I really, really like that one. And before this, we had Tutankhamon. Sorry, that was the track, Tutankhamon, by Franz Matthews and Local Suicide. And right at the moment, this is Duncan Gray with Beach, with 4 E's. Both of these are from the Freaks Only Eskimo Selects Various Artists compilation, compiled by Travis Holcomb, celebrating 12 years of great music from the Eskimo Records catalogue. So some bits on there that have already been released that are getting like a re-release, as well as some new music from artists that are associated with the Eskimo Records team. And it's, very much exactly what you'd expect from the label. Really funky, but also kind of a little bit off-kilter and quirky at the same time. If you want to say hi on the text line, the number's 0468 441073. Can actually be giving away a couple of tickets to an event a little later in the show. I'll tell you a bit more about that later, which you can get in touch on the text line to try and win those tickets. This is Time to Track, 2SER.

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This is Time to Track on 2SER. My name is Andrew Woke. Here with you until midnight, playing you all the best new electronic music from all over the spectrum. And before the ad break there, I had a couple of squelchy acid numbers. Just at the top, or the very last one before the ad break, was from Scarpa, artist out of the UK. That was a track called Night Shift. It was the Acid Tuesday mix. Pretty gnarly, high energy stuff despite its relatively low BPM. That's from a forthcoming release called Offcuts. And before that, we had Eno Acid with That's Amazing from the Last Jack album. I played a couple of tracks from that last week on the show as well. Absolutely great album that really just captures the essence of late 80s, early 90s Chicago house. Just beautifully, absolutely nails the aesthetic. It's all new, brand new music, but you could easily be forgiven for thinking that it's, you know, some obscure collection of tracks that were all, you know, on B-sides on some random labels out of Chicago back in the 80s. But no, brand new music.

various artist releases, which all contain a 303 and an interpretation of the acid sound in one way or another. And quite a wide range of stuff on that label, actually. It really can vary from, you know, just more kind of classic acid house stuff to more like weird off-kilter IDM kind of stuff. Like, really just a huge variety of sounds get put out on that label, but they're all focused around the 303. And this little quirky one wailing away underneath us from Chizawa Q out of Japan. Got a new release on RNS, the legendary Belgian label. It's called Squeaker. Pretty apt name if you ask me. Very, very much what... that's it, just squeaking away. Little cool little saxophone line going throughout the whole thing. Coming up next, got one from John Beltran, who has a new release out called The Roots EP. Really, really cool Detroit leaning house stuff. It's time to track. 2SER.

That really cinematic, spacey sci-fi track there was from Roddy Hutchison. A track called Triton. That is forthcoming on Music for Change, label that I actually run here in Sydney. We donate 100% of our profits from every single release to a chosen charity. And this one from Roddy Hutchison is going to be on an EP called Oberon. Great little three-tracker of really lush sci-fi cinematic spaced out techno with a real kind of with a real reverence for the Detroit style. Speaking of Music for Change, we're also an events organizer where we do the same thing. We donate 100% of our profits from our events to charity. And we have an event coming up next Saturday, the 12th of September. TBA Inner West Warehouse location, where 100% of the profits from that event will be donated to Divine Playhouse's legal battles. If you are, if you're up to speed with what's going on there, you'll understand why it's so important that they manage to overcome these issues. If you're not, it's an amazing venue that only started, you know, maybe a couple of months ago, and then we're very unfairly shut down based on some very flimsy reasons, and they are battling very hard to essentially either overturn that shutdown or find somewhere else to basically start over with a new venue. And we're very proud and very happy to be raising money for them as part of the event. It's a collaboration with Bunny and Friends, run by Jane Dex. And the idea is that it's cross-generational exchange, really. You've got established veteran DJs going back-to-back with new school, next generation DJs. The real showing that, you know, there's a real reverence and respect across generations of electronic music in Sydney. I'm actually going to give away a couple of tickets on the show tonight. If you want to win one, all you got to do is send a text on the text line, 0468 441073, and just send a text in with your name and say you want to come along to Timelines next Saturday. It's a Sydney event happening in the Inner West. Be very, very happy to have you. That's 0468 441073 if you want to win one of the couple of tickets to Timelines happening next Saturday, TBA Inner West Warehouse location. This track that's been playing underneath us while I've been chatting to you is from MoMA Ready out of New York, called Form 1.1 off the Forms album. I followed on, as I said, from Roddy Hutchison, Triton, forthcoming on Music for Change. And even before that, John Beltran with his new one, Gratio, off the Roots EP. Gonna have an ad break after this one, and on the other side of that, I got a cool new one from Hapro. Some really nice, sort of like chuggy prog sounds. Keep it locked. This is Time to Track, 2SER.

Feature album this week on 2SER is The Allison Band by Perry Keys. The enigmatic Sydney songwriter and musician chronicles grief, tragedy and the aftermath with a masterful seventh studio record, Poetic Inner City Australiana. The Allison Band by Perry Keys. The feature album all this week on 2SER 107.3.

This track right here from Autokinetic. It's called Is This Still Available? Cheeky little Facebook Marketplace reference there. Before this, we heard from DJ Agitated with Do You Want Salt on That? That's from the just released Archive of Disappearing Now. And prior to DJ Agitated, we had DJ Fix with Twin off the Dial EP. And coming in, we got some cool stuff from DJ CompuFunk out of Japan. From his Deep Space Protocol release. Some nice proper electro sounds. If you like your proper electro, Detroit techno, associated sounds, I would thoroughly recommend coming along next Saturday night, the 12th of September, to Timelines. It's a Inner West TBA location party featuring myself, Jane Dex, back-to-back, Lorna Clarkson, fellow 2SER presenter, and Broccoli Effect, back-to-back, and Dave Stewart and Mila, back-to-back. The whole concept is having veteran generation DJs going back-to-back with next-gen DJs and having us sort of have the different generations of electronic music in Sydney come together for an event. It's a collaboration between myself, Music for Change, and Bunny and Friends. And we're going to be donating 100% of our profits from the release to Divine Playhouse to help them overcome the issues that they're currently facing. Associated with being unfairly shut down, you can grab tickets if you head to either the Music for Change Instagram page or Bunny and Friends. You'll be able to find a post there which will direct you towards a ticket link, or you can look up Timelands on the Humanitics website. I'm also going to give away a couple of freebies in the remainder of the show. If you'd like one of those freebies, you can just send us a text on the text line 0468 441073. This is Time to Track 2SER.

0: Hi, I'm David Tom. I'm a producer at the Wednesday Daily, and I host whenever I can. I love 2SER because of the people that show up every day to make this place happen, to build community and make people's days just a little bit better.
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Gonna pick it up into some 160 to 170 BPM stuff for the last 25 minutes of the show here on Time to Track on 2SER. This one, DJ Strawberry, Pace and Space 2 off the Pace and Space EP that just dropped this week. DJ Strawberry, a really interesting producer, does some really kind of uniquely, I don't even know how to describe it. It's footwork adjacent, but it's not really footwork. It's IDM adjacent, but it's not really IDM. It's sort of this amalgamation of all these different things into a very unique style. Big fan of their music. Before the ad break, we heard some fresh music from Rustle. That was called Born From Oak. And that followed on from one legend, Mark Broom, editing another legend, Regis. That's from the Power Is Neutral Edits EP that's out now on Blueprint. Really, an absolute shadow drop, that one. I was never expecting a release of Mark Broom edits of Regis tracks, but I'm not unhappy about it. Yeah, Mark Broom, I think, is one of the best editors out there. His edits are always great. They're really, like, they have a lot of reverence for the original source material, and they really are edits. They're not sort of just, you know, taking a vocal from something and slapping it on a completely unrelated bit of music and, you know, just putting it in a breakdown and then doing something totally different. They're actual edits of the original music, and I think he's got a real knack for it. So hearing him have a go at some of these great Regis tracks from the from his back catalog was really cool. That one was called White Stains Part 2. Coming up after this, DJ Strawberry, got a fresh one from Samurai Music. Last Life have a new EP out, so keen to play that one for you as well. Got about 20-ish minutes left in the show. This is Time to Track, 2SER.

We're going to finish up Time to Track here on 2SER with a new one from Reckless. This is called Empire Texture. Very, very sparse, stripped down drum and bass / jungle with some really cool sound design in it. That followed on from one of the probably most surprising things I've seen come out this year. Niki Tone, a great jungle footwork drum and bass producer, also does a lot of dub as well, absolutely just flipping William Orbit and Madonna on its head. If you know much, or if you're, you know, a fan of either of William Orbit or Madonna, you'll know that they collaborated on her album Ray of Light. And sadly, William Orbit passed away just recently. And Niki Tone has done a bunch of reworks of tracks from that album. Some in a real, like, almost jungle techno kind of vibe. Some, like, hardcore rave stuff. Some absolutely just raucous, like, jungle versions. But then there's that that one, that super cool, low-slung, half-timey, dubbed, weird, dark, tripped-out version of Candy Perfume Girl. That followed on from that new one from, actually, Sydney-based artist Huda. That was Blissful Abyss, the introvert mix. And that was after that fresh one on Samurai Music from Last Life called Norma. Thanks for hanging out over the last 2 hours. Been a pleasure bringing you all that great new electronic music from all over the spectrum. My name is Andrew Woke, and this has been Time to Track. I'll be back same time next week, Thursday, 10 p.m., to do more of the same, but I'll also have a guest mix from the Portland-based artist Justin Neal, who is a person whose music I've played a fair bit on the show, and I'm a big fan of his productions. He's very kindly put together a guest mix for us, so excited to play that for you next week. Hope you have a great one, and I'll catch you then.

DJ Shan from Groove Therapy here. There's a reason why I've been presenting at 2SER for 25 years. There's a connection between the audience and the station that other stations wish they had. And that's because 2SER and its audience are one and the same. The station is the voice of the community. It's the voice of the people. And that's not just built on 40 years of trust. It's built from the volunteers, people just like you, people directly from the community, building this independent content that's the foundation for 2SER. That's why I love 2SER.

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Hey, I'm Steve from Misty Lanes, recording engineer and producer based in Sydney. I love 2SER because it supports truly independent artists and gives a real platform to us local musicians unlike any other radio station we have here in Sydney.

Hey guys, this is Baby Shakes from Full Flower Moon Band. I know it's so tough right now to see two SER struggling to get enough funding to go on, but I just want to say how grateful I am that the station exists. They do so much for Australian music, and I really encourage everyone to do what they can to help the station stay alive. Good luck, everyone.

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0: Rest your cheek on the pavement.

Hi, my name is Stephen Hill, and I produce the Sydney broadcast of the Current Affairs Bulletin, The Wire, which goes out to over 150 stations across Australia. I'm able to do this thanks to the 2SER Newsroom, and I wouldn't have a media career without this organisation. I volunteered here for a decade, producing, presenting, reviewing, and making many friends. I gained the practical experience in the media. I got an experience of what it's like to be involved in actual programs, working in an actual newsroom, to real events as they happened.

lost between countries. A birthplace you can never disconnect from. I'll be by your side to watch you grow and get strong. A childhood street lined with gum trees, kookaburras, stringy bark, dirt desert peas. Homesick for a land that was never truly mine. Homesick for a land that was never truly mine. Dress up Sundays in a baby goat. Like a pin drop, the frollies float. At Easter, we drove the 9-hour drive to see relatives. You were by my side. Long summer holidays camping at Aldinga Beach, Streaky Bay, the Grampians, Wilpena Pound, Flinders Chase. You were by my side. Life's in slow motion.

0: priest named John. I lied in confession to be able to confess the week later. A millennium medallion to welcome the turn. A threatening bug when we were still playing Snake. The queen to show her existence. A 35 degree autumn day, it burns.
1: It burns!
0: Dress up Sundays in a baby goat. Like a pin drop, the frollies float. I'll be by your side to watch you grow and get strong. 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Something to do, someone to love, something to hope for.

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0: Just hills of barren earth and valleys as far as visible. It seemed to have come upon us swiftly, like a storm in the night. And now ships were leaving, and high upon the hills, I can see the smoke around. Dry wood. I'm ready now to step through the eye of this vortex. Fixing a mask, a wooden helmet, bay leaf skull plate, and shake to loose them lazy bones and put bells on this bamboo saxophone. My mind. She whisper me a word to protect me on this starflight. Sebalena X, give me strength. My replace beads of siderite and OB seed and psychic nut in a glass. Marigold yellow for spirit force. Magnet root for clandestine, theological, exegesis. She crack bergamot and yang yang oil and a pale blue halo. Begin to buzz, absorbing and absolving, becoming a transparent mirror, transmuting and receiving in a synapse like spirit bass, walking five-note natural scales and liquid tonic triplet tones and flatted fifths that creep in every slip of time in this room with a dense scope of feeling. Feeling that rises through the palm branch roof to some apex of umbilical light where the sun sketched its arm. Blue has no skeleton. Carambola, no shell, calling for in flesh. Indistinct, indistinct, indistinct. The source of this light is high above hills, indistinct. A hovering something shifting improbable angles on the sky limb. It seems to transverse parallax and tremor in the stiff breeze to shiver in the yellow pui tree. And when Mara falls, she collapses between breast and shoulder, and her water tumbles, and her kidney fails, and she falls

with liquid text, her eyes with ancient suns. 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Even Loa sought the solace of her brow. She blessed blades and bowls and brewed herbal fetishes. And in exchange, the honqueros bring her baskets of ripe corn, wild coffee, sabiku seed. They make sure her ground was pressed flat. And they gave her their secrets for safekeeping. Their children call her Maman of many names. She is the great goddess whose eyes shine like stars. Maye Maya Mara Ash Ma Isis. Mother Mara, who sleeps in the sky but remembers

Hey, this is Sretnik, and I do a radio show called Beatheads every Sunday, playing music producers and beat makers from Australia only. 2SER is my pacemaker. It's a small radio that can run on batteries and correct my rhythm. It keeps me steady with every show and its community engagement. 2SER is the electric pulses that keeps all of our hearts beating and the city breathing. 2SER, the radio that should never stop beating.

Hi, this is Eleanor from the Friday Daily. I've loved 2SER since the mid-80s. The music was great and my friends volunteered. What's kept me listening all these years is the diversity, with shows you just won't hear anywhere else. And after volunteering for the past 4.5 years, 2SER has become more than just a station to me. It's a community I'm truly a part of.

0: Welcome to Hot, Sweet and Jazzy, an hour of music on the jazz spectrum. 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
1: and Peter Fogarty.
0: Now, this is a program in which Peter and I prepare half each, and we alternate our selections more or less, and generally have a good time playing stuff that perhaps we're not all that familiar with. So it's a lot of fun. Trust you'll stick with us and enjoy the program. And I trust you've enjoyed the new theme that we've chosen to introduce the program. Let's start off. Peter, I'm starting, I believe.
1: Yes.
0: And it's James P. Johnson, the Stride pianist from Harlem, a recording made in 1921 in New York. Now, James P. Johnson was born in 1894, so in 1921 he was 27, I guess.
1: Yes.
0: So it's quite likely to be his first recording, and an acoustic recording too, so we all need to listen carefully. Here's James P. Johnson to play for us The Harlem Strut.

0: James P. Johnson there with that recording from 1921, The Harlem Strut. Certainly he was an important figure in jazz, a composer too. He had the same sort of ideas as Ellington to compose music and get it into the respectable sphere. As our friend and colleague John Thompson would say, to make jazz into a lady.
1: That's it.
0: All right, you're listening to Jazz with Ross and Peter, and Peter's selection next.
1: Well, now we've got Ruth Etting on vocals, we've got Tommy Dorsey on trumpet, Charlie Butterfield on trombone, Jimmy Dorsey on clarinet, Frank Signorelli on piano, Eddie Lang on the guitar, Joe Tarto on the bass. This was recorded in New York City on the 11th of March 1929, and considering the weather, the title of the song is most appropriate. It is Ruth Etting with Button Up Your Overcoat.

Ruth Etting there. What a lovely voice. That was Button Up Your Overcoat, of course. Still a song that's sung with great style by current singers, people like Hetty Kate, and it was recorded in 1929. Yep. Well, we're staying in the 1920s for our next track, and it's a very famous band, King Oliver's Jazz Band. This recording made in 1923 in Chicago, I guess, and this is the London Cafe Blues.

0: King Oliver's Jazz Band, recorded on the 15th of October 1923, and that was London Cafe Blues. You're listening to a program of shared selections between Peter and Ross, and it's Peter's turn.
1: We've got Woody Herman now. This was recorded in Hollywood on the 22nd of December 1947. Too big a band to read them all out, but they do include Stan Getz and Zoot Sims on tenor sax. And the song is I've Got News for You.

0: And that was Woody Herman on the vocals as well, with the song I've Got News For You, recorded in December 47.
1: Oh, yes, I think he'd listened to a few blues shouters and knew what to do. Well, speaking of singers, here's a lady called Ada Brown. She was born in 1890. She was a blues and jazz singer and actress. And she recorded things like Break-A-Day Blues and Evil Mama Blues, but we have her here doing something else. This is called Tijuana Man, recorded with a group led by Lewis Russell, the pianist. So in the band, we have George Mitchell playing cornet, Albert Nicholas on the reeds, Barney Biggard, tenor sax, Johnny Sincere playing banjo, and of course Lewis Russell playing the piano. See what you think of Ada Brown.

0: Ada Brown, recorded in 1926 in Chicago with that group led by the pianist Lewis Russell, and we heard their Tijuana Man. Peter, what do you know about Tijuana?
1: Well, there was a place that was just across the border from the United States where people would go, where they could do things they couldn't do in the United States, which at that time would have been drinking, but there are a lot of other things happened as well. In fact, in one of Mae West's films, you know, she's sort of saying, I didn't play Tijuana for nothing.
0: A notorious place,
1: yeah.
0: Put it that way. All right, you're listening to some jazz with Ross and Peter. And next up we have the Casa Loma Orchestra.
1: Yes, and this was recorded around about 1940. I haven't got many details, but the song is Big Bad Bill is Sweet William Now.
0: Transformation.
1: Very much so.

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He had folks all scared to death. When he walked by, they'd hold their breath. He was a fighting man, sure enough. Well, Bill took himself a wife. Now he leads a different life.

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0: Casa Loma Orchestra with Big Bad Bill is Sweet William Now. A lovely transformation story. He came good. Made his parents happy.
1: Yep.
0: Let's move on with the older jazz now. And here's something from 1927, a recording made in New York by a group called the Georgia Strutters. And they seem to be led by the vocalist Perry Bradford. I'll tell you who else is in the band. There's some names you'll know. Jabbo Smith playing the trumpet. Herschel Brassfield is the clarinet player. Willie the Lion Smith is playing the piano. Jimmy Harrison is playing some reed instrument. Edgar Sampson on saxophone and violin. Gus Horsley, the banjo. And Harry Hull is playing the bass and the drums, apparently. Multi-talented group. Recorded on the 23rd of May, 1927 in New York. And this is quite an interesting track. I might tell you that I'm drawing some of these from a CD that came from a book that was given to me. It's a book published in France called Jazz in the New York of the Mad Years. So the 20s. And there's a few songs I didn't previously know. This is one of them. It's called It's Right Here for You, the Georgia Strutters.

right here for you. And if you don't get it, then old Paul of mine, there's honey he grows to the bee. It's up to him to get it, you'll agree. I've got a loving disposition, so dear, I'm in the same position. It's right here for you. And if you don't get it, then old Paul of mine, great Lord, be, then old Paul of mine.

0: That was Humphrey Lyttelton and his band, the band being Humphrey Lyttelton himself on trumpet, Kathy Stobart on tenor sax, Bruce Turner on alto sax, Mike Pine on piano, Dave Green on bass and Tony Mann on drums. That was recorded the 5th of May 1974. The song is called One for Buck, which is a tribute to Buck Clayton, with whom he toured in the decade between 1959 and afterwards.
1: Kathy Stobart was quite a star of British jazz. And before One for Buck, we heard It's Right Here for You with the wonderful vocalising of Perry Bradford. Don't think he was really a singer, but he was able to put things together. And it's the sort of thing you might imagine being performed in Gatsby's backyard there on the
0: Long
1: Island. There was a group called the Georgia Strutters, and they were recorded in New York in 1927.
0: On the 23rd of May, and oddly enough, Humphrey Lyttelton was born on the 23rd of May, but a few years before in 1921.
1: Bit young to have appreciated the Georgia Strutters, yes. Yeah. 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We make the show at The Pulse in Geelong for the Community Radio Network. 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Now, in a moment, someone with a lovely singing voice. Before that, a couple of blokes of Italian background who were stars of jazz in the 20s. This recording made in 1928 in New York, featuring Joe Venuti playing the violin and Eddie Lang playing the guitar. And, the two of them wrote this. It's called Doin' Things.

0: couple of fine musicians there, and one of them had a piano within reach too.
1: Yeah.
0: That was called Doing Things, Joe Venuti and Eddie Lang, recorded in 1928 in New York. Doing things. Are you doing things, Peter?
1: Doing things. Not as much as I used to do.
0: Now, time for Peter's selection, and we're turning to New York.
1: Well, actually, Chicago, this one. We're going to Chicago.
0: Ah, yes, but Rose was in New York.
1: Yeah, well, she was, Rose of Washington Square, she was a New Yorker, so that's why they recorded it in Chicago, I suppose. It's Bob Crosby and his orchestra, and this was recorded the 19th of April, 1939. Very good lyrics in this one, Rose of Washington Square.

gold of Washington Square. She's withering there in basement air. She's fading cold with or without her clothes. They say her Roman nose, it seems to please artistic people bold.

Listen here, folks, I'm gonna sing a little song, but you mustn't get mad, for I mean you no wrong. Oh, it's tight like that. Oh, it's tight like that. Boy, you hear me talking to you? I know it's tight like that.

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I love a gal, she sure is slender and slim. When she's strutting her stuff, why, just too bad, Jim. Oh, it's tight like that. Yes, it's tight like that. Hi, Doug. Boy, you hear me talking to you? I mean, it's tight like that.

0: And that was called, in case you didn't guess, It's Tight Like That. Something written by Thomas A. Dorsey, a well-known songwriter of the era, and Hudson Whitaker. Now, that was the voice of Walter Pichon, and the group was Lewis Russell and his Burning Eight, a recording made in 1929 in New York. I'll tell you who was in the group. So Lewis Russell playing the piano, Louis Metcalf on trombone, J.C. Hickenbotham was playing the trombone, Charlie Holmes, reed, Teddy Hill, tenor, Will Johnson on banjo, and William Bass Moore was playing the brass bass, Paul Barbarin, well known for his compositions. Paul Barbarin was playing the drums. A curiosity of the 20s. It's Tight Like That. And before that, we heard Bob Crosby.
1: Yes, with Rose of Washington Square. John Thompson, you know, this is a song for him. It's one of Branny McGee's, who he used to know. And this was recorded in August the 7th, 1940, in Chicago. We got Branny McGee on vocals, accordion and guitar, Jordan Webb on harmonica, and O Red, also known as George Washington, on the washboard. George Washington? Must be a different one. And the song is Step It Up and Go.

step it up and go there. 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Two old men sitting in the sand, each one thinking about a man. You got to step it up and go. Well, step it up and go. Well, if you have any fun, glad you got to step it up and go. Nickel's a nickel, dime is a dime. Got your girl to have a good time. You got to step it up and go. Well, red, step it up and go, red. Yeah, yeah. Having a sport, glad you got to step it up and go. Your car's parked, lights out too. Got your girl, what you gonna do? You got to step it up and go. 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Step it up, that boy.

0: I got seven of them gold.
1: Oh, wasn't he good? Brownie McGee there,
2: yeah,
1: doing the singing with Step It Up and Go, a recording from 1940. In the 30s, there was a delightful vocal group called the Spirits of Rhythm. It included a singer with a wonderful name called Virgil Scroggins. And, well, here's that group now singing a song by Harold Arlen and Ted Kohler.

0: The Spirit of Rhythm fading away there. That was, of course, I've Got the World on a String, a recording from 1933.
1: Well, now we're going back to 1929, and it's interesting. It's Red Nichols and his Five Pennies. But back in the 20s, he had these people as side players, or sidemen as they used to call them, who later on became quite big names themselves and had their own bands. So I'll just read them out. We've got Red Nichols and his Five Pennies, and we've got Red Nichols, Leo McConville, Manny Klein on trumpet, Glenn Miller and Jack Teagarden, Bill Trone or Herb Taylor on trombone, Benny Goodman on reeds, Babe Roussian on tenor sax, Arthur Schutt on piano, Carl Kress on guitar, Art Miller on bass, and on the drums, Gene Krupa. This was recorded in New York City the 18th of April 1929, and it's that old favourite, Dinah.

Diner. And that was quite a talented group, a star group there, led by Red Nichols, but a recording from April of 1929. We've got a delightful trio here. It's the French singer Jean Sablon, accompanied by the pianist Garland Wilson, who you've heard previously on this program, and the guitarist Django Reinhardt, you've also heard previously on this program. So, recording made in Paris in 1935, Jean Sablon singing The Continental.

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0: Oh, that wonderful crooning voice. That was Jean Sablon, French singer, born in 1906. And there he was performing with Django Reinhardt and Garland Wilson. The Continental in French, as you might expect. And so ends Hot, Sweet and Jazzy for another week. Thanks for your company. Our email address is hotsweetandjazzy@gmail.com. And we're on Facebook too. See you again next time. Until then, bye-bye from Ross Williamson
1: and Peter Fogarty.

0: Welcome to Women on the Line, a radical intersectional current affairs program making space for the voices of women and gender diverse people. Produced at 3CR Community Radio in Naarm, Melbourne, and broadcast on the Community Radio Network, my name is Phuong Tran. Women on the Line acknowledges that this program is produced on the land of the Wurundjeri Woiwurrung people of the Kulin Nation and that their sovereignty was never ceded. We acknowledge their elders past and present, as well as the traditional owners of the land on which you're hearing us from. This always was and always will be Aboriginal land. For this week's episode of Women on the Line, we speak to Sunday, chairperson of Anak Bayan Melbourne and member of Migrante Australia, about the exploitation of Filipino migrant workers in so-called Australia. In response to workers' testimonies of wage theft, unpaid mandatory superannuation, coercion, and unsafe conditions in the workplace, Migrante Australia has launched a new campaign called Laban Migrante, Unite All Workers to Fight All Forms of Exploitation. In this conversation, we talk about Australia's neoliberal policies that set the conditions for employers to take advantage of workers, the social, political, and economic conditions in the Philippines that are forcing people to seek work in Australia, and the ways in which Migrante Australia is organising for self-determination back home and for the rights of workers in this country. My name is Phuong and I'm speaking to Sunday for Women on the Line. Sunday, thank you so much for joining us today. I was wondering if you could start by introducing yourself and telling us more about Migrante Australia and Anak Bayan.
1: Hi, I'm Sunday. I'm the chairperson of Anak Bayan Melbourne. So Anak Bayan Melbourne is a Filipino youth mass organization fighting for national democracy in the Philippines. Migrante Australia is also a part of the national democratic struggle in the Philippines, but it's primarily concerned with migrant workers and their families. And we are also fighting for their rights and welfare outside of the country, and connecting that to the root causes of their migration in the first place.
0: So I know that Migrante Australia has recently launched a new campaign called Laban Migrante. Can you tell us more about this and what drove you to launch this new initiative?
1: Yeah. So in recent months, there was a growing number of Filipino workers across Australia that have come forward to Migrante with different accounts of work-related exploitation and abuse. So some of this includes slur wages or underpayment, or commonly known in Australia as wage theft. So this can look like unpaid superannuation and other entitlements, and also most of the time there are like unsafe working conditions and coercion by employers. So most of these workers are temporary visa holders. They're under usually the 482 visa, so the temporary skilled migration income threshold. And some of them as well are under the international student visas, where they have a proposed lower migration limits and the 48 working hour cap per fortnight.
0: And without identifying any of the workers who have come forward, can you tell us a bit more about their stories? How were these people being mistreated or exploited by their workplaces and employers?
1: Yep, so some of the cases of the exploitation that are happening are among the automotive industries, so like mechanics, for example, who has a case of stolen wages. So they're under the 482 visa. So what happened is that they are getting paid their wages, but at the same time, there's a coercion with the employer where they are forced to pay back from their wages, like for rent, utilities, etc. As kind of part of a so-called deal with the employers. So the stolen wage of this particular worker has reached up to 55,000 AUD. And there are also some cases of a worker or like a worker working by themselves at the store and also not getting their wages on time. And there's a lot of coercion in terms of like guilt tripping the workers that if it's either they get their wages or the store won't have anything to sell for that day. And that includes as well them traveling really far from where they're staying at to the actual store itself. And it's, there's a lot of coercion coming from the employers.
0: And can you talk about the conditions that allow, or the conditions that lead to employers exploiting and coercing their employees? What is it about these temporary visas that gives these employers the power to treat their workers in this way?
1: I mean, the visa themselves are a part of the Australian government's neoliberal policies in terms of migration. So even when the cases are reported, most of the time it is not addressed. And so even when the even if even with the visas that are supposed to work that are supposed to protect the rights of the migrant workers here in Australia are still very much integrated in the neoliberal policies of the Australian government that allows employers to exploit and oppress the migrant workers that are migrating here, particularly with the Filipino migrants. And especially with the worsening economic, housing, and welfare crises, there's also an intensification of anti-migrant sentiments. So that is also another factor into the exploitation of the temporary migrant workers here in Australia.
0: Yeah, and so you've got all these factors coming together and playing a role in the discrimination against Filipino and other migrant workers. What recourse do these workers have, if any? Have you spoken to any workers who have sought legal action against their employers, or is this even a possibility for these migrants?
1: Yep, so Migrante Australia also helps with that, with taking legal action, like going to the Fair Work Ombudsman, etc. But at the moment, Migrante Australia is taking the lead as a volunteer organization because there are no available consular services for the Filipino migrants who are affected by this exploitation and abuse. So most of the time, we are the ones handling the casework for the Filipino migrants who are coming to us. But like I said before, even when things are being brought up, most of the time, it is not addressed. I mean, there would be some cases, of course, like years ago, where with the campaign of Migrante Australia, that the cases would win. But that's because of the mass action of the people who are campaigning for for what is right for them.
0: And so, do you get a sense that people feel safe or willing to speak up about their mistreatment at work? You've just described that in many cases, it's really hard to get any sort of justice, especially operating within a neoliberal system and relying on the efforts, the campaigning, and the organizing of volunteer organizations like Migrante. So, yeah, what's the feeling among workers who are being mistreated in terms of trying to access any sort of justice?
1: I think it's much harder for workers to seek justice by themselves, and that's why there's a reason why Migrante Australia exists, so that the mistreatment of an individual worker or the exploitation and abuse, we can see that it's not only happening to an individual, but it's a crisis and it's an issue among Filipino migrant workers themselves. And so having a campaign like Laban Migrante, where we specifically identify what are the causes of these abuse and exploitation and have the collective action of actually addressing them, because it is not up only to the Australian government who has put these policies in the first place, but it is up to the people themselves who are exploited and abused to take the action. And we are here as well to support that campaign and launch that campaign, but it's primarily them who are participating in it.
2: Women's on the line. Oh, that was women on the line.
3: Women on the line.
0: And so, Sunday, can you tell us a bit more about the role of the Filipino government in all of this? Perhaps you could describe for our listeners the social, political, economic context of the Philippines right now, that's forcing many people to seek work opportunities elsewhere, such as in so-called Australia.
1: We have a policy called the Labor Export Program. So the Labor Export Program was declared or implemented from the dictatorship of Marcos Sr. in the Philippines. That's when it was first implemented and passed. So the Labor Export Program is supposed to be kind of like a band-aid solution to the worsening economic crisis and political crisis back home at the moment. Even from then to now, the Philippines is still heavily reliant on the loans and investments of the United States. So a lot of that as well makes it hard for the Filipino people to establish national industries in the Philippines and have a livable wage. Because our economy is still backwards and is still based on backwards agriculture, meaning that even the our agricultural sector is mainly for the exporting of crops, and so therefore our economy is heavily dependent on the US's economy as well, and we are importing high prices of goods while exporting cheaply of our products. And that's the same with the Filipino people themselves. They are exported cheaply outside of the country because of the lack of genuine agrarian reform as well in the countryside, but also of the lack of national industrialization and the rising unemployment in the Philippines. At the moment, we say there is more of a deindustrialization happening in the Philippines more than that it is being developed because, as I said, it is heavily reliant on the US's financial loans and investments in the Philippines. So the Filipino people are used in the Philippines as cash cows, and it's the same as we get exported overseas to answer the demand of cheap labor. So if you see, most Filipinos who are overseas are the ones answering the demands of the global market in terms of labor. And that's why most of our, even in so-called Australia, most of the jobs that are taken upon here by Filipino migrant workers are, those that of the skilled, like temporary, that's why the visa of like temporary skilled migration is there. We take on the jobs such as mechanics, even like nurses, etc., whatever is in the demand of the global market. And instead of harnessing the efforts and the talents of the Filipino people in actually building the national industries in the Philippines in a self-reliant economy, since the Filipino government is still dependent on the US, the result is actually just exporting Filipinos outside of the country because there's no industries to support their labor. The Philippine consulate or the Philippine embassies, as well outside of the country, do not provide or provide little to nothing of consular services to Filipino migrants here. So a lot of that as well is because even within the agencies that send them outside of the country are also complicit in the exploitation of Filipino migrants even from the get-go. And when they come here, there's no available services for them. So it allows more exploitation and abuse, for the Filipino workers.
0: And so, through your work with Anak Bayan and Migrante Australia, do you work much with people who are organizing in the Philippines as well to support workers there?
1: Migrante Australia and Anak Bayan Melbourne are under the alliance of Bagong Alyansang Makabayan or Bayan. So it's an alliance of national democratic mass organizations, like what I said, like fighting for national democracy in the Philippines. Fighting for national democracy in the Philippines just means that we are fighting on a nationwide scope for the Filipino people for self-determination against US imperialism. And we are also fighting for the democratic rights of the Filipino people.
0: I think that's really important to remember when we're talking about workers' rights in so-called Australia. There's a direct link between what's happening to Filipino migrant workers here and what's happening in the Philippines, linked to US imperialism. So, yeah, it's just another example of how all of our struggles are interlinked and we all have a role to play there. You recently launched Laban Migrante with a gathering on Sunday, the 9th of August in NAM, Melbourne. I was wondering if you could share your reflections on the event and maybe the response from the broader community.
1: Yeah, we launched Laban Migrante a few weeks ago, and we had some testimonies from the workers themselves who are affected by exploitation and abuse that contextualized the campaign in the first place. And there were support coming from the Filipino community as well who were there, who supports the campaign for Laban Migrante. I think because of how widespread the exploitation and abuse is, the Filipino community can really relate and see the cause of the exploitation and abuse and why there is a campaign such as Laban Migrante in the first place. And there were also some legal professionals who were there who was able to share the steps and the things that the workers can take on in terms of bringing up the cases legally. But most importantly, the campaign aims to propagate the exploitation and abuse. That exploitation and abuse, does not also just stop in the workplaces, and that it is important for Filipino migrant workers to unite and expose the neoliberal policies of the Australian government as well, and the root causes of their migration through the labor export program, as well as the lack of the consular services from the Philippine consulates and institutions.
0: I think that's really key there is to expose the mistreatment of workers by their employers, but to also look at the systems and the government policies that allow for this exploitation to take place and to hold governments accountable as well for this mistreatment. What are the demands of Migrante Australia when it comes to fighting for the rights of migrant workers?
1: At the moment, since the campaign has been launched, like I said before, we are wanting to expose and oppose the prevailing conditions of exploitation and abuse that migrant workers are subjected to at the hands of the abusive employers and the exploitative migration schemes in Australia enabled by the policies of the temporary skilled migration income threshold, which is the 482 visa, the working hour cap among international students, and the 407 training visa. At the moment, we are still hoping for more workers, Filipino migrant workers, to come out with their stories, and so that we can continue the fight for Laban Migrante. Because right now, the objectives of the campaign is to conduct widespread propaganda for the campaign, and also launch mass education for those who have come out and for the supporters as well of these workers. I think the concrete demands will come out more sort of as the campaign develops, because we are still at the early stage.
0: And in terms of the demographic of workers who are experiencing exploitation in the workplace, is there any particular group or community that is being particularly affected? For example, international students or women, or is it something that's very widespread and happening across all demographics of workers?
1: It is very widespread, but right now the campaign is particular to Filipino temporary migrant workers. It is like one of our campaign calls for the campaign is that serbisyo sa tao wag sa negosyo, meaning like services for the people, not for profit or not for businesses. And also trabaho sa Pinas, hindi sa labas, meaning work or employment in the Philippines, not outside of the country, because those are the main things that is we have identified this, that is the issues that are being faced by Filipino migrant workers here.
3: Women on the line.
0: And just a couple of questions left before the end of our interview. Sunday, what is next for Migrante Australia? I know you've talked about there are some key issues that you're focusing on and some core demands, but in terms of events or services, is there anything that you're planning to organise or run for Filipino migrant workers?
1: So on September 20, it's still yet to be announced, but we're gonna be holding a rally for the commemoration of the declaration of the Mar of martial law in the Philippines. So that is the actual declaration happened on September 21, but we're holding the rally on September 20, and we're also gonna be calling for the campaign objectives of Laban Migrante here, directly connecting it to the implementation of the labor export policy during Marcos Sr.'s dictatorship in the Philippines.
0: And finally, if there are any listeners out there who are Filipino and are on a temporary visa experiencing hardship in the workplace, or any listeners who know of someone or just want to offer their support to Laban Migrante, where can they go for the resources and or to get in touch?
1: You can get in touch with Migrante Australia on Facebook and Instagram, but also we have local chapters of Migrante here in Melbourne, also in Sydney, as well as in Perth, and also in some of the different areas in Melbourne as well. There's also Migrante West Melbourne, and there's Migrante Melbourne, there's Migrante East, and there's also Migrante East Sydney and Migrante Perth. And I think there's one as well in Canberra. Yeah, there's also Migrante Canberra. If anyone, because it's a nationwide scope, the campaign.
0: Well, thank you so much, Sunday, for your time today, for speaking to us about the issues that are faced by Filipino temporary visa holders and migrant workers, and to tell us about the important work that you're doing to stand up for their rights.
1: Thank you so much. Thank you for the interview.
0: You're listening to Women on the Line, and we've been speaking to Sunday, chairperson of Anakbayan Melbourne and member of Migrante Australia. You can follow both groups on Facebook and Instagram. We're going to leave you with a song today. This is by Filipino artist Francine Bell and her song Figure It Out.

That's all for Women on the Line today. We would love to hear any comments or thoughts you have about the program, so please send us an email at womenontheline@gmail.com or give us a call at 3CR on 03-9419-8377. 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Women on the Line is a national feminist current affairs program. 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I'm Phuong Tran. 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

0: Hello and welcome to The Wire, your national and independent coverage of current affairs right across Australia on community and Indigenous radio. I'm Emma Watsky, coming to you from Radio Adelaide here in Tandunya on the lands of Gunamina. Our team pays our deepest respect to elders past, present and emerging. We extend this respect to all First Nations listeners and to the rightful custodians of the lands you're listening in from. And today on the show...
1: A person, no matter their political beliefs, shouldn't be grilled and arrested for relying on their right to silence, especially in a system where we rely on, as a community, the key core concept that you are innocent until proven guilty.
0: The recent expansion of ASIO's questioning powers has been met with civil liberties concerns from advocates and political parties across the spectrum. Also, a new defence agreement between Australia and Japan has sparked renewed concerns around missile testing on cultural heritage sites. And later...
2: Belong in Hockey, we don't want it to be just a refugee program. We already have older community members as well as refugees. We have people from different cultural backgrounds, and we're now starting to move into working with Indigenous youth and bringing them into the program.
0: We hear more about a new program supporting the local refugee and migrant population to integrate into community through sport. We'll have this and more for you over the next half hour. We're on air across Australia thanks to the Community Radio Network and the support from the Community Broadcasting Foundation. First up, global heating is set to overshoot 1.5 degrees, according to a new United Nations Environment Programme report. Exceeding the limit pledged in the Paris Agreement is now unavoidable, with modelling under the new optimistic scenario placing the expected peak temperature rise at 1.8 degrees. This comes as the world suffers through record-breaking heat waves and increased climate-induced disasters. However, authors of the report said the temperature could be returned to 1.5 degrees by accelerating greenhouse gas emission cuts, alongside removing carbon dioxide from the atmosphere. The Wire's Taylor Viskich spoke with Professor of Climate Science at the University of Melbourne and Climate Science Director at Climate Resource, Malteir Mendhausen.
3: The world has missed the best possible scenario that we aimed for. However, we still have the options open for overshooting and then peaking and declining back every 5 years that we wait and don't start decisive climate action. We are going to increase that peak warming by 0.1 degrees. So then in 10 years' time, we are at 1.8 degrees peak warming and so on. At the same time, we have to acknowledge that the world also avoided the worst case scenarios. We avoided the 4.5, 5 degrees, 6 degrees scenarios. So there's both good news and bad news.
4: And can you explain briefly what 1.5 degrees of warming above pre-industrial levels tangibly means for our environment? Because I guess for some people hearing 1.5 degrees, it doesn't sound like a particularly large number, but we do know it has some big consequences.
3: 1.5 doesn't sound like a large number. We just have to be aware that the last ice ages, where the world was vastly different, it was just 4 or 5 degrees colder. So these small changes on the global scale is just like a human fever. In the fever curve in the human body, a few degrees centigrade also make a big difference. So 1.5 degrees is basically the temperatures that we are at right now. We saw some record year in 2024. The coral reefs are bleaching. We have unprecedented wildfires, droughts and floods. Now we are going to go a bit further down into that dark room where we don't know all the consequences, but we know that the further we walk into the darkness, the more of climate impacts are waiting upon us there.
4: And what main measures will it take to ensure the expected peak warming is limited to 1.8 degrees?
3: While we are at the moment roughly plateauing the greenhouse gas emissions of the world, we need to decisively reduce them by 2030, by 2035, to levels around 40, 50, 60% below the 2019 levels. So it's quite stark reductions. And we are incredibly successful on the renewable energy transition. The side where we are failing upon is to phase out fossil fuels. We are still subsidizing fossil fuels. We have the means to replace fossil fuels via electrification. The main way how we get rid of fossil fuels is to electrify our users of like heating, of cooling, of industrial energy uses. And if we electrify, then we can supply renewable energies to our energy use, and so we don't burn gas and coal and oil anymore.
4: The report also mentioned that there will be a need at some point to draw carbon emissions out of the atmosphere to revert back to the 1.5 degrees. What would that look like?
3: We basically exhausted our so-called remaining carbon budget for 1.5 degrees. Any CO2 emission that we put into the atmosphere creates additional warming and creates so almost indefinitely. We have to actively draw carbon out of the atmosphere. There are three major options to do so. This one is planting forests and more trees. That sounds good. A tree is always good, isn't it? But the problem is that these trees are not necessarily around for very long. There can be other land uses in the future. So that is actually not a very sustainable option in many respects. The other option is direct air capture and then geological storage, just pumping the CO2 underground. But that comes with $1,000 per ton of CO2 price tag. The third options are more like you do mineralization, enhanced weathering, and they are good options to draw CO2 down, but they are also limited in time. They themselves require a lot of energy. So the much better place to start with is not to put these emissions into the atmosphere in the first place and start decisive reductions right now.
4: Is decisive reduction something that you'd like to see the government prioritise, especially here in Australia, moving forward to still achieve this 1.5 degree target in the long term?
3: Yes, absolutely. And it would come with many opportunities for Australia. I mean, Australia is the place in the world where you have a developed country that is blessed with solar and wind resources. We could build energy-intensive industries. This energy transition could be a win-win success story.
0: Professor of Climate Science at the University of Melbourne and Climate Science Director at Climate Resource, Maltair Menhausen, speaking with The Wire's Taylor Viskic.
5: Have you checked out The Wire? It's your national current affairs program. The Wire, taking an independent look at what's happening in Australia and around the world. 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
0: Australia and Japan have struck a major 10-year defence agreement, allowing Japan's Defence Force to test hypersonic, long-range missiles on Australian soil, including the Woomera Prohibited Area in remote SA. While the PAC has been termed a groundbreaking milestone, a traditional owner says the deal sparks renewed concerns around access and care for country and cultural heritage sites. It follows a 4-year inquiry by Australian National Contact Point, finding an international weapons manufacturer was directly linked to an adverse human rights impact after traditional owners Andrew and Robert Starkey discovered an unexploded missile left on an Indigenous heritage site in Woomera.
6: My name is Andrew Starkey. I'm a senior Kogarah lawman and traditional owner for the Woomera region. I'm also currently the chairperson for Cultural Heritage Committee for Kogarah Aboriginal Corporation, but I'm speaking to you now as a senior traditional owner for Kogarah and not that of a member of the Kogarah Aboriginal Corporation. Being a Kogarah traditional owner, always lived on Kogarah country, worked for a length of time up at Woomera for the Department of Defence, but also worked in Port Augusta for the Department of Defence as well. For the Kogarah, the native title claim was lodged in 1998 and we got our consent determination in 2014.
0: Mr Starkey said his fight for land rights began at a young age.
6: My dad's older brother, Max Thomas, was the senior lawman and traditional owner for that area. We'd seen country before, such mines as Olympic Dam and Carrapateena, Oak Dam were established. The fence area was first established during the late 40s. We interacted a lot with defence and pastoralists because of our interest in preserving our cultural heritage. So you've got Lake Hart. Lake Hart is a huge salt lake that within the Moorabool Period area. It's about 45 k's west of Woomera Township. The southern end of it just touches on the Stuart Highway. And so it's about 12 k's long and 10 k's wide. And it's the northern end of that lake is a live firing ground for defence. It's becoming more and more problematic for us to be able to access country because there's blocks. You know, they may say there might be a 6 or 8 weeks block where the range is having a whole range of defence activities that excludes us from getting in there.
0: And I understand that in 2021, you and your brother discovered an unexploded anti-aircraft missile at the Lake Hart West Aboriginal Heritage Site inside Woomera Prohibited Area. And this sparked a landmark international human rights complaint ruling around human rights impacts. How does this past situation influence potential concerns around safety with Australia's new 10-year deal?
6: It's alarming for us because although there is legislation and policy in place for defence to make sure that they pick up any debris from trial exercise, a lot of instances that doesn't happen. The Saab incident was during a site verification visit to a documented site, recorded site, that we come across a missile which was 100 metres north of our registered site. Having a defence background, whenever you come across the ordnance like that, you don't go picking it up or manhandling it. You don't get too close to it. Sometimes these things may detonate.

0: went in and showed them where it was. The alarming thing about that missile was there was no serial numbers on it, so no identifying numbers that could identify what it was. One would think, well, how does these things get imported into Australia without having serial numbers on it? We don't know how it came into the country, and it was Defence who said to us that it didn't have a serial number on it.
1: Regarding this recent new 10-year deal Australia has made with Japan, has your community been consulted at all on this?
0: The thing about that is that we get notice of when there's trial activity in the Woomera Pribyat area. It's either through media or they send out notifications via email to our organisation. But because this is an all new agreement between the Australian government and the Japanese government, we're not privy to what goes on about that.
1: Reverting back to the 2021 inquiry, which did focus in the end particularly on human rights, how do you respond to, more broadly, the government's continued international defence deals, particularly when it comes to our own independence and supporting human rights?
0: We were very fortunate that two lawyers that helped us out in this instance, they are experts in the field of human rights. People were unaware of that because these companies are multinational companies, they're subject to international law. This was the very reason why we went down the road of the OECD, was because it recognised international law.
2: Traditional owner Andrew Starkey speaking with me. The Wire has also reached out to the Department of Defence for further comment. Eighteen months since its first reading, the Australian Senate passed the ASIO Amendment Bill No. 2, 2025, with reforms set to significantly expand ASIO's questioning powers. The controversial bill has seen politicians from across the political spectrum, including Greens, One Nation and Independents, uniting in opposition. New South Wales Council for Civil Liberties President Timothy Roberts says expanded powers undermine civil liberties and has specific concern around the potential of broad terminology to justify certain powers. The Wire's Sam Giorgio spoke with Mr. Roberts to hear more about this.
3: We have a situation in Australia where the two major parties are teaming up to undermine in great swathes the citizens of Australia's civil liberties and rights and human rights. It's an absolute disgrace how easy it has occurred, and it speaks to the difficult climate we're in, where we see this unholy alliance between uber conservatives and the progressive Greens that seem to be the only voices in our parliaments calling for reason. It's a real challenging time, but they are right to call for this bill to be dumped and pulled back. And it's a great shame and disgrace that this has occurred at all.
4: What were some of the amendments that the bill proposed in expanding the powers of the ASIO?
3: Some of the key concerns really go to the expansive use of security concerns by ASIO. This definition, which previously might have been restricted to more, I guess, conceptualized ideas that are common to everyone's understanding, now involve really broad terms like political motivation. In today's climate, it's very easy to see how political motivation, such a subjective concept, could be used inappropriately by an organisation like ASIO to target legitimate political organisations, groups, associations who are advocating for change on behalf of their communities.
4: There was a lot of issue and concern with youth questioning powers. Was that removed at all?
3: As I understand, it's progressed. There is still youth questioning powers. The concerns around the questioning powers at all are worrisome enough. The idea that you could be pinned by an ASIO official, have your solicitor removed from the room because they were deemed to be, you know, interrupting too much, and then imprisoned for 5 years if you rely on your universal right to silence when being questioned by a prosecutor or federal agent, is absurd. To then expand that to the idea that we would do this to people under the age of 18, and ASIO are bragging that they'd never done it before, yet still demanding these powers to undermine not only the civil liberties of all Australians, but specifically children, is shameful. What's more shameful is that there's no pushback from the political establishment in the Liberal and Labor Party to this sort of nonsense. It's an absolute disgrace that it's gone back. And the only caveat we have here to protect our community is the idea that in 3 years there'll be a sunset clause on it that means it will be wound back, or we'd have to address this issue again. But we've seen what happened. This bill has been on foot and been expanding since 2003. That's not enough of a protection. We need to have a sensible approach. A person, no matter their political beliefs, shouldn't be grilled and arrested for relying on their

0: a right to silence, especially in a system where we rely on as a community the key core concept that you are innocent until proven guilty, and it's up to a prosecutor, up to the federal police, up to the ASIO to do that, to prove you guilty of the crime, as opposed to trying to coerce you into responding to their questions.
1: It's a good point with the Sunset Clause, because originally the powers were passed post 9/11 and the Bali bombing, and obviously then the Sunset Clause was used. But now, 20 years later, or over 20 years later, I suppose, what's the point of a Sunset Clause if it's just going to continuously be expanded and extended?
0: The point of a Sunset Clause is recognising that this power, this bill, innately goes too far and must be checked by the passage of time. It's not a thing that should be left on the books. Because of an emergency situation or some sort such thing arising, you must have a Sunset Clause that it comes back before the elected democracy to ensure that the public still wants this. We have a system, though, of party politics in this country where it doesn't matter. Liberal Labor have teamed up here to undermine our rights, and they do it in a climate where they refuse to put human rights first and foremost in the minds of the public service. They, on the one hand, rob our rights and undermine our protections, and on the other hand, actively refuse in the face of multiple inquiries to put a Human Rights Act on the books. As citizens, we should be alarmed at this sort of collusion to undermine our humanity and dignity and respect. No person, no matter what the crime they are alleged, are guilty until proven innocent. We are innocent until proven guilty, and it's up to the authorities to establish the case. In any world, history has established this universally. If that dynamic isn't established, we have a recipe for abuse of power. And the idea that we are walking into a future without political accountability on those concepts is dire.
2: New South Wales Council for Civil Liberties President Timothy Roberts speaking with The Wire's Sam Giorgio.
3: Across Australia, you're listening to The Wire, Community Radio's National Current Affairs program.
2: Belonging in Hockey. It's a program coordinated by the Toowoomba Hockey Association to support the city's local refugee and migrant population. The initiative began to help Middle Eastern Yazidi refugees integrate into local community through sport. Since, Belonging in Hockey has evolved to include people from all cultural backgrounds and ages, strengthening Toowoomba's social hockey scene. The program received the Social Cohesion and Community Impact Project of the Year by an organisation at this year's Multicultural Queensland Awards. The Wire's Tony Pankaluik attended the event and asked hockey manager Jesse McCartney about the inception of the program.
4: Well, 3.5 years ago, I was quite a new person to Toowoomba myself in a hockey management role. So as you do, you get around and you meet all of the volunteers early on, and somebody came up to me and tapped me on the shoulder, and it was Liz Laverty, who's the refugee health officer from Multicultural Australia. And she said, well, we have a bit of a situation in Toowoomba. We have a lot of refugees, particularly a lot of Yazidi refugees, which are a Kurdish minority from northern Iraq and Syria. And they've been coming to Toowoomba since just after 2014, when unfortunately they suffered a genocide at the hands of ISIS. And she said, we have 7,000 refugees from the Yazidi community, and our public health system actually is struggling to meet the needs of these people, because like you and I going to a GP, it would be a 20-minute consultation. With these people, it's an hour and a half with a translator, and they don't have their own written language, and they have some pretty complex needs. So Liz's idea was that we could use sport as a vehicle to help these people in a very multifaceted approach, rather than just in a traditional health setting. We're able to look at a psychosocial approach around mental and physical health, increasing confidence, introducing positive role models and helping improve English.
5: In terms of the range, like, I know you mentioned you were sort of new to Toowoomba, like when you first started. Does this program, okay, I know it's like part of like Toowoomba Hockey Association, but does it like have a bigger range? Like not just say like metropolitan, central Toowoomba, does it go like say maybe like out of towns, like that maybe?
4: Different regions
5: in that vicinity, yeah.
4: Yeah, no, that's a good question. We definitely start in Toowoomba.
5: Yep.
4: And the Hockey Association were really supportive of the program because it's a fantastic participation model and increasing the diversity of our laneways of participation. What we have found, though, over the years that we've been doing it, and we've been getting a little bit of recognition, we've been able to share our story, and now we are finding that other associations and other sports are coming to us to try and hear about, well, are some of the principles that you've got in your program replicable, and, you know, why or why not? Because I initially was thinking that the way Belong in Hockey was working, it could be copied and pasted anywhere around the world. But once we started learning a little bit more about the different communities that are out there with similar cohorts, we're realising that there are some distinctions mm-hmm. to be made, but the ethic is very much one that I think is replicable, which is, you know, using volunteers who have social capital in hockey and a little bit of time to be able to provide transport to people who are suffering these barriers of participation, and then trying to attract different stakeholders to give energy into the program.
5: And so with this program, I know how it started just supporting those refugees and they were having a lot of issues back in their original homelands. Fast forward to where we are now, has it expanded to other communities, like say, like maybe elderly communities or women's groups? Could you talk more about that if it's done that? Yeah.
4: Yeah. Look, Belong in Hockey, we don't want it to be just a refugee program. We already have older community members as well as refugees. We have people from different cultural backgrounds, and we're now starting to move into working with Indigenous youth and bringing them into the program. We also have a program set up now for people with intellectual disabilities. So we have a nice crossover there. And we want to be able to extend it to veterans, people who are on DVAs who've maybe come back from service and are looking for ways to re-energize in the community. So our aspirations are not necessarily to try and get our numbers as high as possible. It's about the diversity of connections we can have in our program. And that is ultimately what makes it robust.
5: What are some of your favorite success stories you've seen come through? Now, I know you're going to write maybe a book on how much success you've got, but what's like one or two that sticks out to you that you've been very proud of to see?
4: In the initial stages, we will find that once the English language was improving with these people and they were getting more confident, then they were getting jobs. And all of a sudden, we had, after our first year, it was getting towards the end of the season and our numbers were really dipping. And I sort of was explaining that to Liz. And I said, well, the reason is because they're all at job interviews now. So any of those types of success stories are always wonderful. Another one that I'd like to highlight is that we have a number of people in our program that are now becoming coaches in and of themselves. So with our All Abilities program, we've got a group of Yazidi refugees who have intellectual disabilities and they're just learning hockey, but I can use my own Belong in Hockey participants to come and give coaching. So in that way, they're actually getting that hands-on experience in volunteerism, which is, when it comes to Australian sport, we all know that that is the bedrock that continues sustainable sport in Australia.
5: So now here we are in Logan Entertainment Centre. Could you explain what it feels like just to be recognised for your hard work and this award ceremony for the whole program?
4: I think all of the people that are here tonight love just being in the room with like-minded people, and there is a real similarity in the way we are all thinking, but our circumstances are so different. So it's a fantastic opportunity to be able to learn from other people and be inspired from other people.
2: Hockey manager at Toowoomba Hockey Association, Jesse McCartney, speaking with The Wire's Tony Pankaluik. And unfortunately, that's the end of the show today. As always, thanks so much for being with me. I'm Emma Watsky from Radio Adelaide here in Tandanya. Stay tuned for tomorrow's show brought to you from 4EB in Brisbane. 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

0: Dear listener, it's Rick Saunders from the Sunday Evening Show Heavy Demo here. My love for 2SER is twofold. Firstly, as a staunch supporter of Australian songwriting, 2SER's independent curation, fueled by volunteers, supports the country's capability to continue to write songs. And secondly, in today's world, independent news, analysis, voices and stories are more important than ever. We love 2SER.
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2: Hey, I'm Zachary Forrester. I host Noiseworks on Saturday nights, and I love everything 2SER has done for the local music community and for being such a great place for anyone to get involved.

0: To SER wishes to acknowledge the custodians of the land from which we broadcast, the Gadigal people of the Eora Nation and the Wadumatagal clan of the Darug Nation, and their elders past, present and emerging. We acknowledge and respect their continuing culture and the contribution they make to the life of this city and this region.
1: Good morning and happy Friday. We are back. I'm Vanessa.
2: And I'm Katie.
1: And we are back on the airs. We've done it a little bit differently this week. We had a bit of a morning, didn't we, Katie?
2: We did.
1: Absolutely.
2: Trapped outside the studio.
1: Yeah, banging on the door, praying someone would let us in. Thank you to the amazing person from UTS Security who let us in the building.
2: Saved the day.
1: You are an absolute hero. Keep up the good work. So you might have heard a great song before we started our little breakfast theme today and our intro. Yeah. That was the incredible song from Perry Keys, The Alison Bend, which is the feature album of the week. Katie, you have some more information on it.
2: Yes, Perry Keys is an Eora Sydney musician and songwriter who grew up very close by in Redfern and has released 9 solo albums, including this one. And interestingly enough, he was also a member of the late 1980s, early 1990s group The Stolen Holdens. The Alison Bend is styled as a concept album and features uplifting and evocative Australiana and folk rock themed on memories of the inner city. And you know what? It really reminds me a bit of Bruce Springsteen.
1: Yeah, and it's a great one to play in the morning when you're sprinting into the studio to press play on the machine.
2: Yes.
1: And we would love... Yeah.
2: Oh, yeah. Sorry. As always, we have a vinyl giveaway. Email win@2scr.com for a chance to win with Perry Keys in the title.
1: Yep, make sure you email win@2scr.com and we'd love to hear from you. Have there been any really inconvenient places you've been locked out of lately? Any funny stories you've got for us? Have you had to go sprinting into any radio rooms? Let us know on the text line 0468441073. We'd love to hear from you. This next song is Waving Through Scribbly Lines from Sant Port.

0: That was Let Go from Ty Segale. And before that, you had The Systematics, International Voltage, and KO from Nice. You are listening to Friday Breakfast on 2SER. I'm joined by the lovely Katie. We're going to give you a bit of a weather and traffic update. Katie, how's the weather looking for the weekend?
1: Oh, it's looking quite divine. Yesterday, Sydneysiders were really treated to a beautiful sunny day. I think it was a top of 27, perhaps, yesterday. It was steamy. Spring has definitely sprung. Today, it's sunny with a top of 23, so not quite reaching those same heights, and no rain forecasted. So I think it will be a lovely spring's day. Tomorrow is getting a little bit windy. Oh, it's going to be 31 degrees. Sorry, that was a bit of a jump scare. I was seeing all these 20s and then just looked over and it's 31. So tomorrow's going to be pretty hot, partly cloudy. It's probably going to be one of those stuffy hot days. And then it drops right down to 22 on Sunday. So yeah, we've got a nice weekend coming up. So time to get outside and enjoy the spring weather.
0: Very excited. Can finally bring out all my shorts from the cupboard. Now, as for road conditions for people who are on their way to work before the weekend or school or wherever you need to go, so far we've got in Mount Ku-ring-gai on the M1 Pacific Motorway just past Windy Banks. There is a broken down truck affecting one of three southbound lanes if you're coming down to Sydney. And there's also some late finishing roadworks on Carlingford in Penance Hill Road at M2 Motorway, affecting southbound lanes, which started at about 5:20 this morning. It's been checked about an hour ago, so that's a little bit delayed. And otherwise, traffic's looking pretty good. So we'll give you another update very soon. We're going to get into some more music. This is Nerosta Steele's Boss Tricks.

0: That hazy psychedelia was the incredible Sweet Relief from Simona Castricum. And before that, you had Blind Yo, The Lemoine Point, and Boss Tricks from Nerosta Steel. You are listening to TWSCR Friday Breakfast. I'm Vanessa, and I'm joined by the lovely Katie. We've had quite a morning, Katie, haven't we?
1: Yes, we were locked out of the studio.
0: Yeah. Outside, pouring the windows, begging someone to let us in. And eventually, lovely UTS security, thank you so much. You guys do an amazing job.
1: Yes.
0: Let us into the studio. We would love to know, there's some awkward places you've been locked out of recently. Maybe it's your house, your office, who knows?
1: Yeah.
0: There's all sorts of places. Your car, did you lose your keys? We'd love to know if you've got some funny stories of how you managed to get back in. Let us know on the text line 0468 44 1073. Do you know someone famous who got locked out or, well, pushed out of a place, Katie?
1: Enlighten me.
0: That would be Governor Bligh, who was kicked out during Australia's first and so far to date, thankfully,

0: its history in Sydney. But first, this song is from Dorio. It's in Marcello's Obsession right after this little one from Momoko Jill.
1: Hi, this is Momoko Jill, and you are tuned into 2SER 107.3.

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Cool.

Paper Chains from West Side Cowboy. And before that, you had Ella Minus and Nick Leon's Lose My Cool and 13 Sabotage from Dobby, who was a feature artist of the week about 2-3 weeks ago. Absolutely incredible artist. We're going to be getting into the news very soon. But before that, I'm going to leave you with a little song from Tame Impala, 'Cause I'm a Man.

0: That was in 1993 from Perry Keys, and the Alison Bend is the feature album of the week on 2SCR. There is a great vinyl for a lucky winner. If you email win at 2SCR with the Alison Bend in the subject. And Katie, you know a little bit more about this amazing album and the artist.
1: Yes. Me and Vanessa were just speaking off air about how much Perry Keys reminds us of Bruce Springsteen. I'm a big Springsteen fan. I feel like this is just what you need to get into the weekend.
0: Incredible voices as well.
1: Yes. So Perry Keys is an Eora Sydney musician and songwriter who grew up in Redfern just down the road. And he was also a member of the 1980s, 1990s group The Stolen Holdens. This current album, which is his ninth one, I believe, is a concept album and features uplifting and evocative Australiana and folk rock themed on memories of the inner city, its working class history and nostalgia. So, yeah, there's just a lot of good things about this album. I'm keen to keep listening, and I'm sure you'll keep hearing it over the weekend if you're listening to 2SER.
0: And if you want to learn a little bit more about Perry Keys, he was a special guest on 2SER's The Outpost on the 20th of August with Vinnie Ramone. So make sure you head over to the 2SER website and listen back to that. Now, Katie, you've got a little bit of an update for the weekend coming up, don't you?
1: Yes, I do. We've started a new little weekend guide here at 2SCR Friday Breakfast, and we want to run you through all the possible things you could do that are relatively low cost and low effort.
0: And if you haven't planned anything whatsoever, you can potentially go and do all of these things on the list, or maybe most of them. Some of them are on at the same time.
1: Yep. Okay, I thought I'd just jump straight into some live music. We've got on tonight, Friday night, 7:30 at the Factory Theatre, we've got C.W. Stone King, who is a great musician. I managed to see him a few months ago at the Woodford Folk Festival. Really kind of old guitar riffs and I can't put into words. It's a really unique sound, kind of quite like folky blues American. And it's very unlike the other kind of things, I think, on the Sydney music scene at the moment.
0: You've got so many great things you've discovered from the Woodford Folk Festival.
1: I know, I speak
0: about
1: it all the time.
0: I hear you talking about this all the time. I cannot wait for next year's.
1: Well, it's like a cultural recharge. Like, you discover so much.
0: Amazing. So many great local artists.
1: Speaking of local artists, on Saturday, the Beresford is having a Barrow Block Party with a bunch of local and national talent, including Babe Rainbow, Bean Magazine, Cheeky Leash, and then someone that stood out to me was Reenie, 2SCR's very own Reenie.
0: Yes.
1: DJ, who has the show Crossing the Streams on Wednesday at 2 p.m. So if you want to catch a bit of their music, you can head on over to the Barrow Block Party at 2 p.m. at the Beresford.
0: And we cannot praise Reenie enough. Absolutely incredible DJ. She has lots of events on, so make sure you tune in to Crossing the Streams on Wednesdays.
1: Yes. And Vanessa, speaking of music, you can not only listen to music, but you can also dance to music.
0: You can bop along to it. Now, I haven't tried this yet. I have to say I'm more of a salsa girly, but I've seen line dancing popping up everywhere, and I thought now is the time to go and give it a try. So if you are out and about on the town this evening, there are a few places where you can try line dancing. There's the Glado Hoedown at the Gladstone Park Bowling Club in Balmain, and I think possibly my favorite is Cowboy Country Friday Nights at the Imperial Erskineville. Cowboy Country is a queer line dancing group for all. They have great classes on. The doors open at 6:45 with lessons for line dancing starting at 7 p.m. sharp, and then it finishes, so you can just get out there and social dance. This is an LGBTQ+ friendly group, and it's very interesting because line dancing has deep roots with LGBTQ culture and deserves to be celebrated through dance. There's also no pressure to dance if you are a bit nervous, you're worried you have two left feet, although that's when classes are an amazing opportunity to give it a try. If you just want to go along and meet people and have a bit of fun, then that's totally okay as well.
1: Yeah, sounds good. I definitely will be checking that out in a Friday to come. wrapping up now, we've got a film pick. So there's the 13th Annual Queer Film Fest at Event Cinemas on George Street. And the 2026 program showcases both local and international films centering queer love and the experiences of the LGBTQI plus community. And not to be missed, there is the film Hunky Jesus, which is an ode to the legendary Sisters of Perpetual Indulgence, which we featured on the Time Warp a few weeks ago.
0: Absolutely amazing. I love the Sisters of Perpetual Indulgence, and what a fascinating history. So this is going to be a great opportunity to learn more about them.
1: Exactly. If you want to catch that showing, it's on Sunday, the 4th at 2 p.m. So don't miss it.
0: That's it for the weekend, our little weekend edit. We're about to get into some more music, and a little bit later, we've got another episode of The Time Warp. We're going to be looking at money, power, rum, all sorts
1: money,
0: of
1: money, money, money.
0: Yep, dollars and dumps, everything, literally. But this next song is Next to You from Erykah Badu and The Alchemist.

0: That was Jetta from Arlo Parks. And before that, you had Pearl and the Oysters, Shinkansen, and What We Got from Mike D. We are about to get into our special little history segment on Brekkie, the amazing time warp.
1: It's astounding. Time is fleeting. Madness takes its toll.
0: And we are about to get into some really mad, crazy things this week. But before we get into that, Katie, we need to acknowledge that we're going to be talking about Aboriginal and Torres Strait Islander Australians who are now deceased. So please be aware of that if you are listening in. And I was planning ahead of this episode to withdraw some cash because we're going to be talking all about money today.

0: arrived were trading with various items, including tools, food, ochres, shells, raw materials, and stories, which is, I think, so beautiful.
1: Yes, and when European settlers first arrived, many indigenous nations gave names to the money they used, often referring to natural elements such as pebbles, which the coins resembled in shape.
0: The coins brought over by the Europeans were obviously British pounds predominantly. They came over in pockets, and the governor at the time would have held them. But also our other currencies ended up in New South Wales in the early colonial days, brought in by traders. There was Dutch guilders, Spanish reals, Indian mohurs and rupees. And they came with the traders, but they also left with the traders. So coins were dwindling, which resulted in a very complex bartering system coming up, which include food, clothing, and very popularly rum.
1: Yes, convicts and the military were often paid in goods such as rum. The New South Wales Army Corp in particular became known as the Rum Corp because of this system.
0: Many of the soldiers were not really that different from the convicts. They were also young men with some skills but few prospects in Britain. They just hadn't been convicted of anything and sent as basically prisoners over to Australia.
1: Yes, and the Army Corp were paid. Army Corp were in fact paid in more than just rum. Notably, officers were given large parcels of stolen land by early governors on the false assumption of terra nullius and also convict labour. They were also allowed to trade goods alongside military service. It wasn't long before they had built up a lot of power and a monopoly on trade in Sydney.
0: Now, use of rum as a currency is not that great, and the governor at the time, Governor Bligh, was sent in to crack down on the chaos, the corruption, the monopoly that the New South Wales Corps had on trade. He had a reputation for being a very tough Navy officer, which we should say is different from the Land Army Corps. The military had a bit of beef with the Navy.
1: Yes.
0: So Bligh started by forbidding any bartering and introduced regulations securing government control of ships in the port, which made him extremely unpopular. He also had a big disagreement with a former captain, George MacArthur, who had amassed a truckload of wealth in the New South Wales Corps, very helpfully as its paymaster, and then chose to resign, becoming a public citizen over being court-martialed for attacking his boss. MacArthur was pretty angry because Bligh would not recognise what he felt was land he was owed, and Bligh took him to court in the end for not paying a fine on one of his trade vessels. Could have been a parking fine. We're not quite sure on that. Their parking fines are nasty. Anyway, MacArthur refused to acknowledge the judge at the trial because he said the judge owed him money. And he was supported by six friends in the Army Corps because it was a bit of a boys' gang back then. So the following day, Bligh accused them of treason. MacArthur and his friends were not too happy with this, so they went to their best buddy, still in the Corps, Major George Johnston, who led the Corps and decided to give himself a promotion to Lieutenant Governor and arrest Bligh.
1: And so began Australia's first and so far to date only coup d'etat, the Rum Rebellion.
0: On January 26, 1808, 400 men in the New South Wales Military Corps marched from the parade grounds to Wynyard Park and up to Government House to the tune of British Grenadiers while brandishing their pitchforks, which in this particular case were bayonets. They were also followed by hundreds of spectators, and when they arrived at Government House, they searched for the governor and, according to legend, found him hiding under a bed,
1: quivering in fear.
0: The worst hide and seek spot known to mankind. He was arrested, and Johnston took control of the colony for the next 2 years until the arrival of Governor Macquarie. Now, Macquarie needed a quick way to solve the use of rum as currency, and his predecessor's methods had clearly not worked. So he decided he would just make a new currency and solve the problem that way. But he didn't have any blank coins lying around.
1: He was probably aware of an earlier system already used in other British colonies in the West Indies, which were captured Spanish dollars were cut and counter-stamped so they could not be re-exported.
0: So Macquarie brought in 40,000 Spanish coins. Supposedly, these were actually taken in agreement rather than stolen, because we don't know about the earlier coins. And these were known as popularly as pieces of eight. He also hired a metallurgist and convicted forger, William Herschel, to stamp out the center of every coin. The outside ring became the holy dollar and the inner circle became a dump. So it's not quite what you were thinking earlier.

0: This marked the coins as specifically belonging to New South Wales, so people were discouraged from trading them off to people leaving via ship or merchants. And the original Spanish coins were actually valued at 5 shillings, while the Holy Dollar also became worth 5 shillings. And the centrepiece, the dump, was worth 15 cents. So the new coins were actually worth more than the Spanish piece of eight.
1: And if you're lucky enough to find one nowadays, they are about $500,000. They're worth $500,000.
0: Which is absolutely crazy. And these were minted in Australia's first mint, which is a basement called the Factory. They had about 39,910 holy dollars and dumps. Can't get over that. There were, of course, a few mistakes from the original 40,000. And Macquarie had hoped this would all be done in 3 months. It actually took over a year to do.
1: Yes, and the currency reduced the value of rum and removed its use as currency. It kind of makes sense because rum never seemed like a great idea for
2: it. The rum!
3: Yes, the rum is gone.
2: Why is the rum gone?
0: Well, I think we know why the rum is gone. You can now buy a barrel of rum with only one holy dollar compared to its previous value. Dollars and dumps remained the official currency until 1822 and were still kicking around until 1829 when they were demonetized, shipped over to London and melted into bullion and sold to the Bank of England. Of course, some slipped through the cracks, no pun intended there, and it's believed around 300 holy dollars and 1,000 dumps were left. Today, the holy dollars sell at auction, as you said, for up to $500,000, while a dump can go for about, how much is that?
1: Around $25,000, depending on their condition.
0: A lot of money. Every holy dollar is unique, which is why it's so popular with coin enthusiasts. They all feature different dates, different kings, Spanish kings, and they are all uniquely hand-stamped. And of course, Henschel left his mark on the coins with the initial H in the leaf design and between the numbers 15 and pence on his dumps.
1: And so money has changed, of course, and so has the people represented on them. While we still see monarchs on currency today, today's notes show notable people in Sydney's history, including journalists, teachers, poet, advocate, and socialists, such as Mary Gilmore.
0: Well, Mary Gilmore is shown on the $10 notes. She started her career as a teacher and she actually worked in Stanmore for a little bit. She then went and tried, she was a socialist, she went and tried a socialist experiment. She left Australia to go to the colony of Comey and New Australia, which is all the way over in Paraguay,
1: yes,
0: of all places.
1: We were talking a bit off air about this and it's such a fascinating story. And
0: yeah.
1: So people are still living there now.
0: There's still people there today. It was originally a socialist experiment. Mary met her husband there and started a family, but eventually they decided New Australia wasn't going to work and wanted to return to mainland Australia. One of the founders wanted it to be an exclusively white colony that prohibited fraternizing with local Paraguayans. And there was also some dissent. Private capital and drinking were also prohibited and traditional gender roles were heavily enforced. So Mary and her husband and son left. And when they returned to Sydney, Mary wrote articles and poems for various publications, campaigning for women's rights, pensions and better treatment. She's later made a dame for her published poems. We also have Mary Reby on the $20 note.
1: Yes. And if you recognize that name, it may be because we spoke about her a few weeks ago on the Time Warp, on the Central Station episode. Mary Reby, the girl that we coined as the original horse girl, she was a horse thief sent to Australia for stealing a horse at 14 years old. She dressed up as a boy and it was a hangable offence at the time, but she was sent to Australia instead for 7 years of hard time. But interestingly enough, she ended up really building a good life for herself once she was released. She had a good marriage and became a bit of an entrepreneur in the early colonial days. And by the end, she was worth £20,000, which back in the day is, today it would be worth about $3.5 million. So yeah, she turned her life around after that that incident.
0: Absolutely crazy. And other notable people included on today's notes include journalist Catherine Helen Spence, Sir Henry Parkes, and a pioneer of the world's first aerial medical service, the Royal Flying Doctor John Flynn.
1: Yes, and of course, author, inventor, and Ngarrindjeri man David Unipon, first as well as the first woman elected to Parliament, Edith Cowan, at singer Dame Nellie Melba, and Gallipoli veteran John Monash.
0: However, as you probably noticed, the only Indigenous representation on Australia's modern currency we've talked about so far is David Unaipon.
1: And when decimal currency was introduced in 1966, the Reserve Bank's governor, H.C. Nugget Coombs, quite a funny nickname, was an advocate for Indigenous Australians, and the first $1 note showed an Indigenous design based on a bark painting by artist David Malangi Dayamirangu, a Yolngu man from what is now northeastern Arnhem Land.
0: There was just one problem. It turns out that no one at the bank had thought to ask permission to copy the artwork used in the design, and they also did not offer any payment. A newspaper reported on this once the note was issued, and eventually H.C. Nugget Coombs was very apologetic. He paid Malangi $1,000, the same given to other artists whose work was used on the banknotes, a fishing kit, and a special medallion Coombs commissioned.
1: Fascinating. In recent years, we are seeing more informed representations of culture on Australian currency.
0: In 2019, the International Year of Indigenous Languages, the Mint issued a special 50-cent piece listing several Indigenous languages, words for money.
1: Ooh, including... Included from New South Wales were words from the Gathang language, including Walang, translating literally to head, as in the head of a monarch, and Diringar, literally translated to grey of hair.
0: Others have explored Aboriginal representation on currency, like Dr. Ryan Presley, who explored how Australia's wealth was built off Aboriginal dispossession, violence and exploitation in his series Blood Money Currency Exchange Terminal. Now, these are obviously not official notes. This is an incredible art exhibition that was shown at the Australian Museum back in 2021. And Dr. Presley reimagined the Australian banknotes with famous Aboriginal people.
1: Yeah, and they were anything but passive and unwilling to resist, as early colonial accounts stated. Some of the notes have infinity symbols rather than numbers, a gesture to the ongoing and unquantifiable damage wrought by colonization.
0: People featured include Pemulwuy, a Bidjigal lawman and formidable warrior who resisted colonial expansion by uniting clans in a successful resistance campaign to defend their lands and livelihoods.
1: Others include poets, freedom fighters and land rights pioneers such as Wilk woman Gladys Timbingumpa and Gurindji lawman Vincent Lingari.
0: So there's a really fascinating history to money, what it features, what it represents, how it's acquired.
1: Yeah, and the next time you get cash out, you can have a closer look at the coins and notes and realize it's a unique piece of Aussie history. And actually, I was just thinking the symbol of Macquarie Bank is actually a...
0: holy dollar.
1: Yeah.
0: Yeah, so if you go and look at the logo, since Governor Macquarie did bring in the holy dollar, yeah, that is the inspiration behind it, which is really fascinating. I never understood why they had a circle.
1: Yeah.
0: There you go.
1: Well, there you have it.
0: Well, that's another episode of The Time Warp. We're going to be handing over very soon to the incredible Eleanor Godley on The Daily. And before we head off, we're going to leave you with a little song from Josh DaCosta. This is Slip By.

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1: Good morning, I'm Laura Devoy. Rescuers are still trying to reach hundreds of hydropower workers thought to be trapped in the tunnels of a plant in the mountains of northern Nepal. The BBC's Azadeh Mashiri is in northern Nepal.
2: Rescuers still hope Nepal's tunnels hold survivors. Yet another attempt at Upper Trishuli 1. More than a week has passed and every hour counts. Finding a safe place to land, a challenge. The tunnel, flooded, choked with mud and debris. Rescuers deploy a drone to see what's ahead. It's the only way to travel deeper inside. Almost immediately, they find a body part. They reach an underground chamber. There, rescuers hope they'll find survivors. They didn't.
1: More than 1,200 people are known to have died and over 5,000 are missing. The Department of Foreign Affairs and Trade this morning confirmed another two Australians have been found safe. Aged care campaigners and health experts are warning of a looming national crisis in aged care capacity. Shannon Kirkwood has more.
3: More than 3,300 older Australians are facing delayed discharge from hospitals. Others are waiting in emergency departments. Residential aged care is essentially full and more than 200,000 older people are waiting for a support at home package. These are the figures Ageing Australia, the Australasian College for Emergency Medicine and the Royal Australian College of General Practitioners say illustrates just how serious the pressures are on the healthcare system. The group says the priority for Australia should be to invest in new aged care beds and increase aged care capacity to ensure older Australians receive the right kind of care. They say this will also lead to a more sustainable healthcare system.
1: A marine heatwave forecasting system gives marine industries, conservation managers and coastal communities time to prepare. Developed by the CSIRO and the Bureau of Meteorology, it's one of the winners of the Eureka Prize. Now in their 36th year, the awards recognise outstanding achievement across scientific research, innovation, leadership, science engagement and school science. Director and CEO of the Australian Museum, Kim McKay, says marine heatwave forecasts will help to protect vulnerable ecosystems.
4: It can give communities and industries weeks or even months of warning so they have time to prepare and protect what could be at risk.
1: Bindi Irwin says her dad left a lasting impact so poignant it will ripple out for generations to come. Today marks the 20th anniversary of the death of Steve Irwin. The crocodile hunter was stung by a stingray while filming in the Great Barrier Reef. His daughter Bindi is now the CEO of Australia Zoo. In a statement, she says she always thought her dad's legacy was wildlife conservation, but it turns out it was love. Turning to sport, the Brisbane Broncos have ended their NRL season on a high with a 34-20 win over the Canterbury Bankstown Bulldogs. In his last match as a Bronco, Payne Haas scored the first try. Neither team has qualified for the finals. Broncos coach Michael Maguire says it was a good end to the year.
5: We've obviously been through plenty throughout the year, but to watch the group have a smile on their face after what they've been through, that's nice to see.
1: And in tennis, Dane Sweeney is through to the third round of the US Open after a major upset win over 13th seed Lorenzo Musetti.
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6: Good morning. 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I'm Eleanor Godley and this is the Friday Daily. I'll be keeping you company right through until midday. And thank you, Vanessa, for hosting breakfast this morning. So how are you feeling this morning? Is it already getting a little too hot for you? I'm very grateful. There's a lovely little chill in early mornings and evenings, although I expect it won't last much longer. Wherever you are, whatever you're doing, I hope you stick around, keep the radio on to 2SER, of course, and join me for a few hours of music, conversation, and hopefully a bit of fun. Because we've got a great lineup for you today. We have a special guest to talk about their fringe show. We'll also be talking birds and, more importantly, magpies. with a specialist bird guy. And later, we'll be chatting with Paulie Stewart from Painters and Dockers about his biography. But I've also got a little project I'm hoping you can help me with. I was thinking about all the live music venues that used to be scattered around this city of ours after my conversation with Josh last week on his breakfast show. Now, Sydney has had such an incredible live music history, and I thought it would be fun to try to plot them all the venues on a map, all those that disappeared, all those places where we used to go and see bands, some of which have disappeared completely. Like, you think, what? Where was that? Where did I used to go? So, I need your help. So, where did you used to see live music? What was your favourite venue? Maybe somewhere tiny and sweaty, somewhere legendary, or somewhere you'd completely forgotten about until now. If you want to join in, text me on 0468 441073 and tell me the venues. Let me see how many we can remember and how big a map of Sydney's live music history we can create. And of course, we'll have the quiz. This week's quiz is courtesy of Imogen, and there's a very special prize. The winner gets the opportunity to be next week's quizmaster. So listen carefully to the clues in the first hour. And when you think you've got it, text me the answer on 0468 441073. We're looking for the band, the album, or both, depending on what you think the clues are. Telling you right now. So that's enough from me. Let's get underway with our feature album and a local musician, Perry Keys, with Kitchen Conversations.

against me. That's Kaleela on Choice Yeah, 107.3. It's 12 minutes past nine. On the roads right now, Greenacre, Hume Highway just past Rawson Road. There is a multiple vehicle crash and one of three southbound lanes are closed there. And at Milpera Road just past Henry Lawson Drive, there is a crash with a truck and a car and one eastbound lane is closed there. And it's feels like 13.5, but it's 17.8 degrees today and it will reach 23. A bit of a cool breeze coming in to cool us down so we don't feel that heat too soon. Nothing worse than going from winter to summer. I just do like to have a bit of spring. Anyway, before Kaleela, there was Perry Keys, which is our feature album this week. And Perry is a local artist, been around for a while. He's singing about his times in the 90s, I believe. The album's called The Alison Bend, and not that particular song, but the song Alison Bend, he sings about, you know, some local musicians like Lewis Tillett, Paris Green, and actually Paris Green used to have a residency every Monday night, I think, at the Sandringham Hotel in Newtown. So that's one for our map. Don't forget, if you have some venues that you want to add to our map of old venues, please text in 0468441073. But he also, that particular song sings about, she keeps singing, she's got a new spell. And it took me about, like, I don't know, 5 days to work out what that song that she was singing. And of course it was Billy Bragg. I imagine it's Billy Bragg. Let's just imagine it's Billy Bragg. She's got a new spell. Let's hear it now. Great song. 9:15.

Billy Bragg on 2SER. She's got a new spell. And he played in Sydney. I'm just trying to think where he played, because we were talking venues. And James has texted in, and he's excited to hear about the Birds because he just heard his first call this morning. But he remembers the Tivoli, and I remember the Tivoli as well. But I remember, I think I only went there once, and was it on George Street? And it was a great venue. And they're like, is it something else now? What did it turn into something? I can't remember now. The Zoo on William Street, the Hope Town, of course, and the Surrey Hills Hotel, watching the Triffids and the Scientists do a Thursday night residency there in the early 80s. Wow, what a great double that would have been. The Trade Union Club, yes, of course. Now, the Strata Motor Inn. Now, I don't know that one. Whereabouts was that one, James? And the San Miguel in Camaray. The Metropole Tavern. Where was the Metropole? I can't remember that. I remember there was Governor's Pleasure, the Basement, which is still there, as Mary's Underground, the Graphic Arts Club, but I can't remember. I remember seeing, what are their names? Forgotten. Scottish group, Sparkle in the Rain, you know who I'm talking about, at the Graphic Arts Club, but I have no idea where it was because I was still quite young. I was only 16, so when I went to these places that I was just like dragged along. I really didn't know where I was going because I didn't know Sydney that well in the very early 80s. So keep texting in. 0468441073 is the number. Now, time to get on to the quiz, courtesy of Imogen. Remember, just text in when you think you might have an answer for me. So the first clues are the band formed in Perth in 1997 and moved to Melbourne around 2000. The band have contained members including James McCain, Rui Periara, and Mike Noga, who I just read he died a couple of years ago. The band had a song called Tamin Shud on a later album that was about a cold case murder. And this album won the inaugural Australian Music Prize in 2006. I'll leave it there at the moment for you to contemplate. You might already know it. Let's hear from Charlie Ivan Band with Fait Accompli, which may be already. 21 minutes past 9, it's 2SER, it's a Friday Daily. I'm Eleanor Godley.

Hey, it's Peter Blackie Black from Hard-On's Nunchucker Superfly and Solo, and from the occasional Heavy Kettle Show on Danny Chipley's morning show. And I would like to say that 2SER is my absolute favorite station in the entire world. And may you long, long, long continue to entertain us, inform us, and just be fabulous.

Music in Exile presents Ajutna. That is Wele. 29 minutes past 9 on 2SCR 107.3. It's a Friday Daily here. I've had a few texts in. Big shout out to JM from the Blue Mountains. Thank you for Billy Bragg this morning. No matter what happens during 2SCR's listening week, this old punk can rest assured that come Friday morning, Eleanor will be there to remind the whippersnappers that things actually happened before them. Yes, exactly. And Jeff has given us the answer to this week's quiz, but I'm going to give you a few more attempts so you can still text in, even though Jeff has got it right. And we are also talking about the map. We're doing a map of Sydney about where all the live venues used to be, and we're just thinking of the logistics. How are we going to do this? Anyone got any ideas? How are we going to get this map up and running? But I also need some more help. We've got quite a few venues listed. I can't remember what the ones in King's Cross were called and Darlinghurst. I know where they were, but I can't remember what they're called. So you need to help me with that. So let's go back to the quiz. Members of this band also play in the band The Tropical F-Storm. This album was released in 2005 and was the second album released by this band. It was released on Infidelity label in Australia and then All Tomorrow's Parties label in the UK. The lead singer Gareth Lydiard says that there's a bit of a Roland is Howard or Neil Young influences on the album. And because someone's already guessed it, let's just go to the others. Songs on this album include Shark Fin Blues and Baby, and the band are halfway through, or they're doing a tour of Australia, they played at the Factory Theatre last Sunday. Or last week, and Imogen went along and she said they were great. So I'll give you a few more seconds. We're going to play Baby Rose and Dressed in Metal. Then we might play a track from the album of the week. Oh, the community album, you know.

50 years on from the release of I'm Stranded and following hugely successful tours of the US and the UK, the Saints' 73-78 return this January, playing the Metro on Friday 22nd and Waves in Wollongong on January 23rd. 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

Local artist Sesame Girl with Prettiest Girl in the World. It's from that album, Butterfly Wing in a Silver Locket. Well, that sounds a bit cruel, doesn't it, really? It is 22 minutes to 10 o'clock, though the song was very sweet, though cruel undertones, sticking it in a locket. I mean, I hope it was dead first. Look, enough of that. I want to say that, Jeff, yes, you are the winner, and congratulations, you get to play Quiz Master next week. The band was the Drones, and the album was Wait Long by the River, and Bodies of Your Enemy Will Float By. Wow, that's pretty, exact. But it's never happened to me. Has it happened to you that if you wait long, maybe I haven't waited long enough by a river for my enemies. I didn't really have any enemies, so they're never going to float by. Darren says, on and on goes the droning gala meal. The Drones, great band, also great show. Thanks from Bianca in Wollongong. And Darren says, you need a cartographer. Forgive my non-good morning rudeness. Yes, Darren. Yes, we need a cartographer. So, yes, come bring in those names of venues that you love to frequent back in the 80s and 90s before, you know what happened, the pokies came in and destroyed everything. Someone has just said the Family Inn at Rydalmere and Greenfield Tavern in Greenfield Park near Fairfield. Yeah, there was one in Cabramatta. Was it the Stardust or was it Cabramatta Inn? I can't remember what it was called. But keep bringing, texting in 0468441073. Thank you, Imogen, for being our quizmaster this week. She also has requested to wish a happy Father's Day to Matt, her husband and a father of her two children. We're going to play a song from the album. This is Shark Fin Blues. This is The Drones, our community vinyl collective quiz.

The Drones, Shark Fin Blues, and that was our community vinyl collective quiz, courtesy of Imogen. Thank you, Imogen, for your contribution there. It is 9:45 on 2SER 107.3. I'm Eleanor Godley. You are listening to the Friday Daily. And that wraps up our quiz for this week. Next week, Jeff is going to be our quiz master. And we'll see what he comes up with. It's always very interesting to see what people are loving. I'm enjoying it because I'm hearing music that I might not have heard or I, might have skipped over. Like there was one particular I never heard of before. Roy somebody rather. See, I still, Roy, anyway, it'll come to me. It should come to me. We'll go straight back into some music. This is Eddie Current, Suppression Ring, Past and Future. That's what we're talking about.

beautiful Rowena Wise with Bad Things Feel Good. Do they now? It's 4 minutes to 10 o'clock. Now, somebody texted, Enes from Newtown, don't forget Aussie band Tame and Shud. And that completely went over my head. So thank you. I might play one of their tracks. It's a that was in the quiz. There was a question in the quiz. I didn't even really register what it was about. Pablo reminded me. It was Roy Harper. Exactly. And Darren has said, Soup Plus. Also, upstairs, just towards Crown Street from Courthouse Hotel, the Clouds and Falling Joys often played there. Soup Plus. I can't remember that. But I'm going to play, why not, Tame and Shud. And this is Mr. Strange. It was in the quiz.